99 red balloons released into the sky. Strings cut, or the hand released. But whose hand? I feel the devil is in the detail. The color, the balloons, the fluid from my heart. An arrow headed for it, predestined to puncture. Suspended now in animation. For what could have, did not. The arrow falling, cascading through layers of stagnation. And upon this realization,

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and

Welcome to Sand Center Radio on NTS. I'm Brandon Hokura. We've had an intense winter here in Prince Edward County, Ontario. We're in a deep freeze, and everything is covered in a thick blanket of snow. In times like these, I dream of escaping to the Caribbean. But instead of doing that, I traveled to London with a small stack of records to play on Peter Doig's House of Music exhibition in the Serpentine Gallery. It was an incredibly moving experience, playing music on a 1928 Western Electric cinema sound system, surrounded by Peter's exquisite paintings. Responding to his work and time spent living in Trinidad, I selected modernist spiritual records from the Caribbean, exploring the socio-political rhythms and mystic cross-currents of Trinidadian rapso, Rastafarian dub, jazz-influenced guoca from Guadeloupe, and Guyanese existential soul. This is a mix of the music I played in that space. Right now, this is Clive Zander with Ogun from his 1975 album, Dat Kinda King. Enjoy the sounds.

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1: Boy, I trip up on everything, but I must check out heroin.

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0: 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So silence.
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You can't live this way. I drove this big, long car, Buick, and, they assumed right off I was a sinner, and I must be a sinner. I did not know Jesus. I had not accepted Jesus. And the guy in the front, he was very mellow, and they played the Jesus equivalent of music with those background voices. And he told me, I used to be a pimp. I was a whore and I was a drunkard. I was a prostitute, a junkie, and I slit my wrists, I slit my arms right open. I put thorns around my head, thorns around my head. 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

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They were in their seats, but they kind of stepped back. They said, "What?" I said, "Well, I'm not really. But I'm not a bad guy. I've never been a prostitute. I've never been a junkie. And I don't drink and I don't smoke. I haven't even fornicated lately." They said, "Well, are you hungry? Can we get you a meal?" "Yeah, I'm very hungry. Yeah, I'm very hungry." "Yeah, I'm very hungry. Yeah, I'm very hungry. I never ended up in jail. I never stole anything. I never ended up in jail. I never stole anything. Doesn't make me good. 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I'm not anything. Not anything.

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0: like a squad, ripping on the money bags. 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
1: Not so much.
0: Only got enough for a 20 bag.
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0: In nature, fishy outside, they eat never more than they need. Then they lay down and chew the things again. But if they are in houses and you lose them in the bar, they eat until they die. So they lose the quality, how much they are going to eat, if you keep them too tight. And I made all kinds of investigate with foxes. How big area do foxes need to be healthy? And they need a rather big space, about 12 meter long and 4 meter wide. Then they can hide things on the area. So you can ask your question, how big human needs in a town to be healthy?
1: Yeah.
0: They need space. That's why people are sick. They get more sick because you don't have the space. Every human needs a space, just like animals. You know, many can survive in a big town if they are occupied to do something to fill up the need. But inside of you and behind you is emptiness, which everybody searches without knowing it. That something behind there is empty. And sometimes you try to travel to fill it up. Or you go on a cinema or looking TV video or whatever, try to fill this up. Many doesn't know that that's the space, that's the freedom you don't have. So you can compare it with that the more tight you are in the town, the more sick people are. But many are filling it up with work, selling you a loser. And that's why I want to live here out in the country. You know, my wife is in Reykjavik. I cannot live there, you know, even if it's only 140,000 people. But it's too much for me.
1: Yeah.
0: So I want the nature. I want the smell of the grass and I want the sound of the nature. So I go out, then I close my shop, you know, 5 or 6. Then I go out, stop the car on special places because I cannot work much today.
2: I see that.
0: And then you are listening on the nature. And you shut down the car and the radio. The radio goes all the day here because that's my thief warning. Everybody thinks someone is home, even I'm not. So the nature is so much power for some people. I could never live in a block, in a county.
2: Raindrops.
0: At the 3 times, it stays.

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0: Hello, this is Philip, aka Turbo Tito.
1: And this is Raghav, aka Rags. We are from Naya Beat Records. Welcome to our special album release show.
0: We are very excited to give you a preview of our forthcoming compilation. It's called Avaaz Series 1, original soundtrack recordings from the archives of CBS Gramophone and Tapes India, 1982 to 1986. And this is going to be out on Friday, June 16th.
1: We've spent the last few years curating some of the lesser-known left-field sounds of Bollywood original soundtrack recordings. 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

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Now, I don't consider myself any kind of expert in these genres, but I have picked up a few records over the years, and so these are some of my favourite tracks. I really adore the mixture of bright, scintillating, kind of Suku-style guitars over these really sharp drum machines, and really kind of clean and tight production, amazing vocals, beautiful songs. 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

Ralph, the time has come. The time has come to go out of your mind. Are you ready, Ralph? Are you ready to die and be reborn? No. No, first, you must be in a state of grace. First, you must examine yourself in this mirror of confession. What do you see there? Your personality. All your goals and your fears, your little ambitions. The chess game of your life. You have to check that, Ralph. You can't take that on a trip with you. And then that other side of you, Ralph, that dark unconscious, all those animal impulses which you hide and keep down below. All this baggage, too, must be checked. You can't take that on the billion-year voyage to God. Are you ready? Then take this chalice, the elixir of life, the ancient cup, the Holy Grail, the alchemist's stone of philosophy, the Holy Communion, the key to immortality. Take this and drink.

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Has anyone got a fork? Well, we ate some and we flashed so much they had to leave us on the grass.

0: Drove all night, came at dawn to a warm, misty place, barking dogs and the sound of running water. Thomas and Charlie, I said. What? That's the name of this town. Sea level. We climbed straight up from here 10,000 feet. I took a fix and went to sleep in the back seat. She was a good driver, you can tell as soon as someone touches the wheel. Mexico City, where Lupita sits like an Aztec earth goddess, doling out her little papers of lousy shit. Selling is more of a habit than using, Lupita says. Non-using pushers have a contact habit, and that's one you can't kick. Agents get it, too. Take Bradley, the buyer. Best narcotics agent in the industry. Anyone would make him for junk. I mean, he can walk up to a pusher and score direct. He is so anonymous, gray, and spectral, the pusher don't remember him afterwards. So he twists one after the other. Well, the buyer comes to look more and more like a junkie. He can't drink. He can't get it up. His teeth fall out. He's all the time sucking on a candy bar. Baby Ruth's, he digs special. It really disgusts you to see the buyer sucking on them candy bars so nasty, a cop says. The buyer takes on an ominous gray-green color. Fact is, his body is making its own junk or equivalent. The buyer has a steady connection. A man within, you might say, or so he thinks. I'll just set in my room, he says. Fuck 'em all. Squares on both sides. I am the only complete man in the industry. But a yen comes on him like the great black wind through the bones. So the buyer hunts up a young junkie and gives him a paper to make it. All right, the boy says. So what you want to make? I just want to rub up against you and get fixed. Well, all right, but why can't you just get physical like a human? Later, the boy is sitting in a Waldorf with two colleagues dunking pound cake. Most distasteful thing I ever stand still for, he says. Some way, he make himself all soft like a blob of jelly and surround me so nasty. Then he gets wet all over like with green slime, so I guess he come to some kind of awful climax. I come there wigging with that green stuff all over me, and he stink like an old rotten cantaloupe. Well, still an easy score. The boy sighed resignedly. Yes, I guess you can get used to anything. I've got to meet with him again tomorrow. Well, the buyer's habit keeps getting heavier. He needs a recharge every half hour. Sometimes he cruises the precincts and bribes the turnkey to let him in with a cell of junkies. Gets where no amount of contact will fix him. At this point, he receives a summons from the district supervisor. Bradley, your conduct has given rise to rumors, and I hope for your sake that they are no more than that. So unspeakably distasteful that, I mean, Caesar's wife, that is, the department, must be above suspicion. Certainly above such suspicions as you have seemingly aroused. You are lowering the entire tone of the industry. We are prepared to accept your immediate resignation. The buyer throws himself on the ground and crawls over to the DS. No, boss man, no. The department is my very lifeline. He kisses the district supervisor's hand, thrusting his fingers into his mouth. The DS must feel his toothless gums, complaining he has lost his teeth in a thurbeth. Please, boss man, I'll wipe your ass. I'll wash out your dirty condoms. I'll polish your shoes with the oil on my nose. Really, this is most distasteful. Have you no pride? I must tell you, I feel a distinct revulsion. I mean, there is something, well, rotten about you. You smell like a compost heap. He put a scented handkerchief in front of his face. I must ask you to leave this office at once. I'll do anything, boss. Anything. His ravaged green face splits in a horrible smile. I'm still young, boss, and I'm pretty strong when I get my blood up. The DS retches into his handkerchief and points to the door with a limp hand. The buyer stands up, looking at the DS dreamily. His body begins to dip like a dowser's wand. He flows forward. No, no, screams the DS. Slup, slup, slup. An hour later, they find the buyer on the nod in the DS's chair. the DS has disappeared without a trace. The judge. Everything indicates that you have, in some unspeakable manner, simulated the district supervisor. Unfortunately, there is no proof. I would recommend that you be confined, or more accurately, contained in some institution, but I know of no place suitable for a man of your caliber. I must reluctantly order your release. That one should stand in an aquarium, says the arresting officer. The buyer spreads terror throughout the industry. Junkies and agents disappear. Like a vampire bat, he gives off a narcotic effluvium, a dank green mist that anesthetizes his victims and renders them helpless in his enveloping presence. And once he is scored, he holds up for several days like a gorged bull constrictor. Finally, he's caught in the act of digesting the narcotics commissioner and destroyed with a flamethrower. The court of inquiry ruling that such means were justified in that the buyer had lost his human citizenship and was, in consequence, a creature without species and a menace to the narcotics industry on all levels.
1: Against what life is false, what breath sucked for deadness, murder, the cleansed purpose, frail against God. If they bring him bleeding, I would not forgive or even call him black Dada Nihilismus. The Protestant love wide windows, color block to Mondrian, and the ugly silent deaths of Jews under the surgeon's knife. To awake on 69th Street with money and a hip nose, black Dada Nihilismus, for the umbrella Jesus, Trilby intrigue, movie house presidents sticky the floor, BDN for the secret men, Hermes, the blacker art, thievery, ah, they return, those secret gold killers, inquisitors of the cocktail hour, Trismegistus, have them in their transmutation, from stone to bleeding pearl, from lead to burning, looting, did Montezuma find the West a gray, hideous space? From Sartre, a white man, it gave the last breath, and we beg him die before he is killed. Plastique, we do not have, only thin heroic blades, the razor, our flail against them. Why you carry knives or brutal lumps of heart? Why you stay where they can reach? Why you sit or stand or walk in this place, a window on a dark warehouse where the mind's packed in straw? New homes, these towers for those lacking money or art, a cult of death, need of the simple striking arm under the street lamp, the cutters from under their rented earth. Come up, black Dada Nihilismus, rape the white girls, rape their fathers, cut the mother's throats, black Dada Nihilismus, choke my friends in their bedrooms with their drinks spilling and restless for tilting hips or dark liver lips sucking splinters from the master's thigh. Black scream and chant, scream and dull, unearthly hollering, Dada, bilious, what ugliness learned in the dome, colored holy, shit, I call them sinned or lost, burned masters of the lost, Nihil German killers, all our learned art. Remember what you said, money, God, power, a moral code so cruel, it destroyed Byzantium, Tenochtitlan, Comanche. Got it, baby? For Tambo, Willie Best, Dubois, Patrice, Mantan, the bronze buckaroos. For Jack Johnson, Asbestos, Tonto, Buckwheat, Billie Holiday. For Tom Russ, Louverture, Vesey, Bojack. May a lost god, Damballa, rest or save us against the murders we intend, against his lost white children. Black Dada Nihilismus.

0: Okay, what? Yes, we give him a crack at the year. Ostrich Hill Repute, Steve Reeves.
1: He never made it with Steve Reeves.
0: Well, he sure wishes he could. Yeah. Well, I really think he's masochist. And to other people, and he's very violent to his
2: mother.
0: He's very false, like
2: he wasn't really her sex, because we see another date there, but it's self-explanatory in itself.
3: Hey, I suppose about your business dealing with your father-in-law. Sometimes finding a little form of has that been a problem for you? For instance, the traditional asking for a girl's hand, how does that go when you have to ask the president?
0: Well, then be cool. You're

0: special father. President Johnson's relationship with Lucy has always seemed a particularly important one to him. Fathers do have favorites, and some people, it can't be a completely easy day for him.
1: On the sixth day of August in 1945, bomb on Hiroshima killed 120 brides. Killed 120 brides.
0: And his apparent intention is to be as anonymous in the whole affair. That may not be possible, and you wonder how this intensely emotional man will feel afterwards when the reception is over and the guests have gone and left the champagne glasses on the crumbling cake. This is always a rough time for fathers of daughters. Harvard songs for several hours. Mr. Johnson doesn't sing, and he doesn't really have any hobbies.

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And after the wedding, he actually cried.

0: right. 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Hardly is a wild world. One member of today's wedding party who has literally not been involved in it.
1: A wild wood and dash, just with clover and green rust. There hardly is a peep

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Charlie Mingus, of course, on bass. Here he is. Bud Powell on piano. Bud.

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I live uptown. 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I love jazz. 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That's jazz music you're listening to. 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

0: I stopped talking so loud before you wake my old landlady up, and she remembers I haven't paid her in 3 weeks.
1: What kind of landlady you got, man?
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0: Up and look around me, I keep thinking. 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

0: May I please get in there? 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
1: I guess I'm the only man in the world who wakes up to jazz music in the morning. Well, I guess I can't exactly say why, but I find it solemn, like a hymn. I had to prove that to my mother when I was back home and I woke up in the morning time digging sounds. Moms didn't dig. She just didn't go for it. Bird, Bud, Miles, JJ, Jimmy Blanton, and Max. She couldn't see it. Morning, afternoon, night, or any time. That is, until I played her some Monk one night late, round about midnight time. I played her some Monk, Thelonious that is, and now Mom spends many of her nights in Tunisia. And somewhere along the line, the blues walked in.

The blues walked in, man. 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Stumbled and decided to fall up, not down. Yeah. Early in the morning time, late in the night time, I'm with the blues. And sometimes I'm laughing and having myself a ball. And that's why Bob keeps telling me that there ain't no blues up there in my old room. That sometimes it dances and struts like a woman. And skips and hops like children playing ball. And maybe that's why I always manage a change once in a while. And with the blues, whether I like it or not, I love the idea of living. And sometimes it's tough, man. I wonder why it's so tough for me. And I don't mean tough like when Miles is grooving with his horn. I mean like when I can't make that morning meal. When I'm ducking the landlady. When everything I have is in hock. Like when I think. When I think about all the places I haven't been. And won't ever likely get to. But I think maybe I will. Yeah. That's the way I think. Like that song says, the sun's gonna shine in my back door someday, all the way up to the bottom of my stomach and up again. That's the way I feel.

0: but not pretty. 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
1: See you ready?
2: Yeah.
1: One, two, three, four, five.

I'd like to play a composition written by someone, I don't know who wrote it, but it's based on All the Things You Are, an arrangement of chords written by Art Tatum in the 40s. And I left the melody out, I believe, to show where Tatum was at that time, because I dug the changes. It's on All the Things You Are, and I've subtitled it all, so I'll get the royalties.

mule ain't from Moscow. This mule ain't from the South. This mule's had some learning, mostly mouth to mouth. This mule could be called stubborn and lazy, but in a clever sort of way, this mule could be working, waiting, and learning and planning for a sacred kind of day. The day but a madman in his most incandescent bloom, whose lovely soul is imperfection and its most lustrous groom. So stand fast, young old man, soothing contemplation thy burning hole and aching thigh. Your stubbornness is of the living, and cruel anxiety has begun to die.

This mule ain't from Moscow. This mule ain't from the South. Well, this mule's had some learning, mostly mouth to mouth. This mule could be called stubborn and lazy, but in a clever sort of way, this mule could be working, waiting, and learning and planning for a sacred kind of day, a day when burning sticks and crosses is not mere child's play, but a madman in his most incandescent bloom, whose lovely soul is imperfection and his most lustrous groom. So stand fast, young old man, soothe in contemplation thy burning hole and aching thigh. Your stubbornness is of the living, and cruel anxiety has begun to die. 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

0: Hi, I'm Harmony Holiday. I'm a writer and I'm here with Kakai Mingus, who is a designer, stylist, and the daughter of Charles Mingus. I'm a jazz musician, bass player, legend. And we're going to talk about his life and things that maybe haven't been discussed about him. We met during Mingus's centennial year, which was 2022. There were a lot of celebrations around him, and I was curious about his daughter, who was in a film with him, who was you. Do you want to talk about that film a little bit?
1: Yeah, that's the Thomas Reichman film. Was filmed, I guess, in 64 in New York, and it was during a turbulent time. I mean, there's plenty of turbulent times in his life, but he was being evicted from the studio where he was working and trying to build a school. And that was the year my brother was born, so we were spending a lot of time together because my mom was pregnant. And that film really much encaptures his personality pretty well and our relationship. We were very close, and he's my dad. And you see it, and it's painful. And he's accused of being a drug addict as well because he's a big black man in 1964.
2: Mr. Mingus, what do you think of this eviction today?
3: I think America is beautiful. I think that for the first and the next thing is that it's illegal what they're doing because that's a drag. Well, I've been trying to get a place to build a school for about 5 years. I've been pushing around by this state with corruption, the cats taking payola, asking me to move. I've written the governor, I've written the president about it and everything, you know.
2: Why are you being evicted?
3: I had no idea, really.
2: What did you want to do here? Did you live here or what?
3: No, I was building a school here.
2: You were going to school here?
3: Building a music school.
2: I see. How do you feel about this action today with all your things out in the street?
3: I hope that the communists blow you people up, man. You dig? That's where I am.
0: Red China. Yeah. Yeah, the police pull up with kind of like a moving truck style vehicle that was more like an impounding vehicle or something. And there's some like, there were hypodermic needles. And he's like, my wife, who's your mother, Celia?
1: Judy.
0: Judy.
1: Yeah.
0: Oh, okay.
1: See, so was a wife before.
0: Oh, maybe we'll cut that. Maybe we'll...
1: That's okay. Sorry. That's okay. No, who cares? He's a lot of women. They're all redheads.
0: Yeah.
1: They all look alike. They're interchangeable. But my mom was a nurse, yes.
0: Yeah, he was saying that your mother was a nurse and that's why he had stuff. Or...
1: Yeah.
0: It was all just a chaotic mess. They had sheets of his music flying around film.
1: Bases on the ground in the street, people gawking. It was just awful.
0: And the night before is basically the film when he's like packing up this very densely cluttered studio. He's got his gun and his instrument, his piano, and has some wine in you.
1: And we hang.
0: Yeah, it's a very sweet film.
1: Yeah, I mean, I think that the fact that he was a really good dad is definitely left out of the picture. Mm-hmm. And I was definitely... when he passed... The music became about Sue.
0: Third wife?
1: Fourth wife.
0: Fourth wife.
1: Yeah.
0: Okay. Yeah. And sort of took charge of his estate and the narrative around the estate. And I feel like your voice got smothered in that. And so...
1: Yeah. Her narrative and our narrative was lost in that. And that's why nobody ever knows I exist. Because I also have my own life. And unlike my brother, Eric is great, but he definitely... is my father's son, and he's the one who speaks for the family or for my dad a lot. And because I'm more just his kid, and I don't make

0: a living talking about his legacy. I don't make money from his legacy.
1: Yeah.
0: And his daughter and to carry all the baggage and the emotion mm-hmm. of being his child, but don't really benefit from it in any way.
1: Mm-hmm. You're not instrumentalizing it either.
0: No.
1: Except that you loved your father and like cherished your relationship.
0: And I also know there's some things that have been done over the decades since his passing that have not been, I don't think he loved the big band that much. Yeah. I mean, I don't think he ever pictured, I'm not dissing on the actual musicians or anything like that. I mean, I think he'd be more, he would love that kids are learning his music mm-hmm. in schools and that they're going off to doing, they're inspired by him.
1: Yeah.
0: Whether you're a visual artist or a musician, that's what would be important to him. Not a bunch of people playing like a Vegas type act.
1: Mm-hmm.
0: It's really weird to see it played like that all the time without him there, who's such a perfectionist. I don't think he'd be quite happy with some of the arrangements and who the estate chose to do some of his arrangements after his death.
1: Yes, yeah.
0: I don't think he ever pictured his music being played like that. It's not his music. It's hard to, it's not him.
1: Well, it's funny because we're just leaving an amusement park of that, how do we describe this? It's called Luna Luna. It was created in Hamburg, Germany in 1987, this sort of post-war maximalism. A bunch of artists like Hackney and Basquiat and Keith Haring, many, many others were asked to kind of revisit childhood with an eye on like what a child would want to see that would bring them into the art world in a way that was also fantasy and not some kind of like art history energy. But the reason I bring it up is because often, and I love Sun Ra, I want to say ahead of this, but I'll see performances by the orchestra, which is often now not even fronted by Marshall Allen because he doesn't travel anymore. And it feels a little bit like curating like the opposite of that kind of really intentional amusement park energy, like sort of like making a ride out of a serious composer's music.
0: Yes.
1: And there's no nice way to pretty it up.
0: And it's, you know, way, and when I went to see it, just because I miss him so much, mm-hmm. I was just wanted to be close to it, but it was so alien. Mm-hmm. And then people were drinking and eating, and which he would hate. Like, are you kidding?
1: Oh my, there's that one recording, one of my favorite recordings ever, just where he's like, it's, what is this thing called love? You must know what I'm talking about, yeah. Where he's like, don't clink the ice in your glasses.
0: Yeah.
1: Don't eat. Don't do any of this.
0: Have some respect for the music.
1: Yeah.
0: And I just think this is disrespecting the music.
1: Mm-hmm.
0: And I said, it's not, what I've learned to do is just separate it. It's Sue's thing. It's the estate's thing.
1: Yeah.
0: It's, they think they're doing the right thing. Mm-hmm. I don't think it was meant to be, out of malice.
1: Mm-hmm.
0: And then originally when I first saw it, Danny Richmond was in the band and Jimmy Nepper, who mm-hmm. that made sense to me because they played with him and knew how he played. Although I got Jimmy fired because I thought that he introduced the songs in a really sarcastic way, which pissed me off. I was like, you know what? He doesn't even respect my father. Why is he even in this band?
1: Yeah.
0: But Danny and some of the other guys, that was fine.
1: Mm-hmm.
0: Now it's just like, it's so far removed. It doesn't sound like him.
1: Yeah.
0: So people, I would say, please just buy the records.
1: Yeah.
0: Like I said, support musicians, go see the show, but don't think that's actually me.

0: I'm not trying to be negative or bitter. It's just I don't talk very often, and it's just I was alienated for a reason because I spoke my mind. Because I mean, at least Sue did fire Jimmy when I said that sucked. But
1: you
0: that
1: take
0: was
1: after
0: point.
1: Your dad.
0: Absolutely,
1: he would have done the same thing, right?
0: Like your, yeah. I mean, he also would have. He'd be mad about a lot of shit.
1: And what a reductive way to look at someone's repertoire to just play it. Oh, I don't know. I'm sure that.
0: Oh, and also they keep releasing crap.
1: Yeah.
0: He didn't release it on purpose because mm-hmm. he's a perfectionist, you motherfucker.
1: Exactly. He wouldn't have just wanted to put anything out. I mean, it's a classic thing. They did it after Jay Dilla died. Like they do it after. They just go into these vaults of unclaimed sounds and put it together some kind.

0: away. And I'm not saying it's always ill-intentioned, but a lot of it is about sales and packaging and, packaging a legacy. And it's refreshing to hear a family member of a big family like that that's not interested in, like, the mispackaging of...
1: No, I don't give a shit.
0: But what's so dope about that film is that it exempts... So where I came in Dominguez was reading his autobiography, Beneath the Underdog, and then finding that film back when there were... Like, I was a college student at Berkeley, and there was a video store, you know, and we went to rent the film. And I was like, what the hell? Who is Mingus? Because I knew his music. I was really obsessed with Haitian Fight Song around that time. So that's there was a reason I rented the film. But I didn't understand that he wanted to start a school.
1: Yeah.
0: And then through the years, I got really... I just started calling stuff the Mingus School. Like, I wanted to reimagine this school for him because I had this idea that if jazz artists had had some sovereignty in being able to establish the way that the music was passed down, that it wouldn't have become this sort of ossified, you know, the connotation being much more academic and much more like, this is a thing of the past that happened in the 60s. And now what we're doing is trying to rehash and relitigate, like, what it is. Like, every new wave in jazz is somehow already calcified in that energy. Sometimes, not sometimes, it's pretty gimmicky. It's like, we're bringing in R&B now. And, like, that also isn't, you know, just like this obsession with genre and genre bending that Converge on is on your shirt, and who was also featured in the,
1: Yes, that was amazing.
0: Basquiat ride. Basquiat had set a Ferris wheel in this exhibition we just went to Miles's Tutu, which was for Desmond Tutu during apartheid. So
1: yeah, that was, and the fact that the ride was manufactured during Jim Crow era.
0: Yeah.
1: And that was really,
0: Yeah, it was pretty beautiful. And so you told me something interesting about Basquiat. I don't know, we don't know if it's lore or not, right? But that he might have lived in your dad's flat.
1: That's what I've been told.
0: Mm-hmm.
1: I don't remember. I know they both lived on Great Jones Street, so at least they lived in the same block.
0: Okay.
1: But I've been told numerous times that Basquiat, maybe one of his studios, mm-hmm. was the same as my father's, but I don't know.
0: Yeah.
1: Because I just, like, at a certain point... I'm not going to say something's true that's not, just to say it. But I'll tell you that someone told me that.
0: It's a rumor that's floating around.
1: But they definitely both were in Great Jones Street, for sure.
0: Yeah. Probably cross paths, at the very least.
1: Well, I don't know.
0: Maybe not. Yeah, yeah.
1: They're spirits, maybe.
0: Yeah, for sure. Definitely they're spirits.

0: So knowing that it wasn't just like that he was getting kicked out of this space, but that he was actually trying to build a school in the space made me look at him differently as a kind of visionary. Not that he wasn't a visionary just in his music, but that he was also thinking about a lot of things that musicians get to a certain point and start thinking about, especially in the jazz pantheon. And it gets kind of brushed under the rug. This idea that you want to maybe stop touring and stop working in these clubs where people are just getting drunk to you as background music and start actually having a place to have a conservatory.
1: Yes.
0: And do real things that don't require you to like be on planes half the year, you know?
1: And he wanted, and there's a reason that Let My Children Hear Music is called Let My Children Hear Music, because we weren't hearing, we were just, my brother and I, obviously, sometimes weren't listening to jazz. I mean,
0: yeah.
1: You know, I was into the Stones and, you know, like a normal teenager.
0: Yeah.
1: But it was really, he really wanted to impart this knowledge or this music to people and to kids. And then, like I said, the best part of his legacy, I am on Instagram a little bit. And I don't post very often.

0: him, unless it's like angry shit, political shit. Yeah. But I love when I hear from kids and they're learning his music in high school, yeah. which is just, he'd be so ecstatic about that, that lifts my spirit. It really, mm-hmm. it does. It sounds mm-hmm. corny, but it, and they're going to take it and do their own thing and
1: yeah.
0: live their lives. And, you know, it's just, and even just coming to the studio.
1: Mm-hmm.
0: I loved your dad's music. I'm like, yeah. what? You know, it's,
1: yeah.
0: it's cool. Because we talked about that too, how yeah. We talked about when he passed and the New York Times wrote the obituary and was just hideous.
1: Yeah.
0: Like this washed up man who had a career like 10 years ago. And it was just so racist. And
1: it's really sad that that would be the case, because he... Also, the way that he passed was under
0: heartbreaking,
1: excruciating circumstances.
0: Yeah. I mean, Lucas Garrett, he yeah. suffered for years. And the fact that they didn't acknowledge how he was dying and his last thing was to work with Joni Mitchell to get that Mingus record done. Yeah. I mean, that took incredible power to do.
1: He couldn't even really get out of bed some days.
0: No, he was humming into microphones.
1: Yeah, to get the notes.
0: And then her patience with him and just the whole... And to cheapen it like that was...
1: It's really ridiculous, honestly.
0: Yeah, you know.
1: And also... Didn't he collaborate with Alvin Ailey around that time?
0: A little before then, okay. yes. And okay. then I went to see that. I saw that. That was, I think I saw Judith Jameson. And,
1: oh, that's amazing.
0: It was amazing.
1: Yeah.
0: It was amazing.
1: Yeah.
0: I mean, that you see certain things in your life, they're like, wow. Mm-hmm. Another moment was when he took me to the Ed Sullivan show. And I was like, what are we seeing? Are we seeing the Beatles or something? Mm-hmm. And he's like, no, we're not seeing the Beatles. And we went in, it was Rosh and Roland Kirk, and
1: uh-huh.
0: it was the most amazing...
1: Was it when they were
0: playing black music?
1: Disrupting?
0: Yes, yeah. it was during that.
1: Mm-hmm.
0: And it was, I forget all the musicians were there, but my dad was there.
1: It's like the October Revolution time or something else.
0: It was just, they were playing black music.
1: Yeah.
0: And it on the Ed Sullivan show. And yeah. it was, I was blown away. Like yeah. I, to this day, it gives me chills. And once in a while, I'll see somebody post it. But he was supposed to play, like, a Stevie Wonder song.
1: Oh, I see.
0: And they went to a Haitian fight song.
2: True black music will be heard tonight. We want you to get into it with us out in the audience. Don't let them wave a sign. You just get into it. Kajumba!

Roy Haynes on the drums. Did you hear Roy Haynes?

true artist, playwright, and saxophonist Archie Shepp. Charles Mingus on the bass fiddle, Mr. Charles Mingus.

0: it's so good. It's such a moment. And then I guess the show, it was the last show.
1: Oh.
0: Next to last show. It was like, the show was over that.
1: It got canceled because of that?
0: Not because of it, but it was towards the end anyway. But okay. It was like one of the last shows because okay. it was, they weren't supposed to do that. It was
1: yeah.
0: Awesome.
1: I mean, imagine that being subversive, like just
0: playing
1: not
0: music.
1: Stevie Wonder.
0: Wow. I think it was something like that. It was just yeah. something like
1: yeah.
0: palatable
1: yeah,
0: to
1: exactly.
0: that audience.
1: A mass audience.
0: But it was like loud and just
1: yeah.
0: raucous.

0: Were you there, speaking of like sort of protest moments, I think we talked about this already before, but when your dad was at Yale, was it?
1: Yes. I think it was Yale or Harvard. I don't remember. Like I said, I don't take notes. Mm-hmm. I just kind of remember. But we were, he was doing, they're doing a tribute to Duke, and Duke was there. And my father loved Duke. Duke is like, you know, God to him.
0: Yeah.
1: Absolutely. Yeah. Just always just, I remember when I met Duke, it was like, this is Duke. And I was like meeting like the king.
0: He has that composition, Duke Ellington, Sound of Love.
1: Yes.
0: They were both Tauruses. Nothing.
1: Yeah. Not I mean, he got kicked out of the band, but you know.
0: Mingus got kicked out of Duke's band.
1: Yeah, way early on.
0: How did he get kicked out?
1: The knife fight?
0: I don't think I knew about this.
1: Oh, with one of the musicians. Supposedly.
0: Okay.
1: He chased somebody down with a knife.
0: Okay.
1: He got kicked out.
0: Good for him. Yeah. But he did this thing at Yale where...
1: Right. So there was a bomb threat called in. Mm-hmm. And I was outside. They took me outside. I wasn't sure what was going on. My dad was still in there. I wasn't sure what was really good because it's the 60s, you know?
0: Yeah. Like maybe anything could have been happening.
1: And he stayed in and played his bass. And it says, if I'm going out, I'm going out playing Duke. And it's like, that's lovely.
0: Yeah.
1: But that's my dad.
0: Yeah.
1: I wish I hope in the future those stories get told more than he beat up this person. Yes, he chased a guy with a knife. But but he was a very loving, when he loved you, he loved you. Yeah.

0: There was something that just made me think of.
1: I mean, eat my chicken. Eat that chicken.
0: Eat that chicken.
1: That's my song. I mean, gotta eat the chicken. My mother's chicken was not that good.
0: But he still made it earned
1: eat that chicken.
0: Yeah.
1: Eat that chicken.
0: Yeah, his singing was actually good.
1: Yeah, as piano playing, like I was saying, I didn't know he was such an accomplished piano player.
0: Yeah.
1: I mean, I thought he was a piano player first. I didn't know he was a bass player.
0: Yeah.
1: Because he was just
0: on the piano.
1: And I was like, what's doing?
0: Yeah.
1: I didn't really get it.
0: He composed on, that's what I was going to talk about, because one of the lore with the fighting and the sort of temper that comes out in jazz lore, part of it was that the mob, he was one of the few musicians who was standing up against the mafia.
1: That's not lore, that's real.
0: That's real. Yeah, yeah. I mean, the lore about him comes from his very real courage to contend with that.
1: Yeah, the mob.
0: And not pay.
1: He didn't want to pay the cut to the mob. Mm-hmm. And so they put a hood out on my brother and I.
0: Yeah, which is insane.
1: Which I didn't. A guy named Charles Rice come in through our fire escape and take us to self-defense classes. So we learned, and he was like our bodyguard. I didn't really understand why we had a bodyguard. We were like, I think I was 11.
0: Yeah.
1: And I didn't, you know, and then I was like, why are we learning? I learned karate and judo and I was like tough and I was learned, look out, you know, around my back and just kind of.
0: Yeah.
1: And Charles was always with us. I think my father, that was probably when he was in, because he went into Bellevue to pretend he was insane so that he could not get killed, maybe.
0: Yeah.
1: So he wasn't, because there's a hit out on, who puts a hit on kids? But that's where the racism comes in.
0: Yeah.
1: Because I think because we're not white kids, because I know they don't put hits on white kids.
0: Family, if they, that gets to you better in a way.
1: Yeah. So we were, But then my brother's like, I have an older brother, Charles, like, you're that hit on you and Eric. And my brother, Eric, says that he's got this is probably 10, 15 years ago, he still gets a call. Like we know where you are.
0: What?
1: Like, we keep an eye on you because my brother moved to Jersey, but he could be making that up.
0: Now he says that?
1: He said that like 10 years ago.
0: That's crazy.
1: I
0: mean,
1: I know that could be like Mingus exaggeration, but I don't know because I've never gotten a call.
0: Yeah. That would be really wild.
1: Of course, no one knows I exist.
0: Yeah, yeah. Maybe they just because he's out there promoting. Also, was he, do you think, one of the only jazz musicians? Like, did everyone from Miles to Dolphy to all of his contemporaries just pay these mafia dues? Or how did that work?
1: They must have. But I know during that war, because there was a war with the mob, like everybody got guns. I know Miles had a gun.
0: Okay.
1: My older brother Charles had a gun. Eugene, my crazy brother, had a gun.
0: Okay.
1: And not crazy, that's bad to say, but he was definitely like, he'd been a drug dealer and a pimp.
0: Okay.
1: So he was definitely like badass.
0: Mm-hmm.
1: But Eric and I just didn't know. We were so little, we're like.
0: Yeah. You obviously weren't going to be carrying guns.
1: We didn't have guns. But we knew about guns and we, you know, like.
0: And the war with the mafia was just about them controlling jazz.
1: Yeah.
0: Money or
1: It's not like they make a ton of money anyway.
0: Yeah. Yeah. I mean, especially playing out in clubs, it was like with the cabaret card era, there was already always some risk that you could not be allowed to play in clubs and all of that.
1: Yeah. So. I did hear Miles had a gun too. So but I know they're very dramatic, these guys too.
0: Like, yeah. I mean, I don't think it's that outlandish to have a gun in 1960s New York.
1: My father used to go to Abercrombie and Finch, when it used to be like a hunting store on like Madison or Fifth Avenue, might have Madison or Park.
0: Okay.
1: On the upper, like mid upper side. He used to bring a shotgun there and he used to buy safari clothing there because he's a big man. So he had safari clothing. He would take his gun, he put it in the trunk of a taxi, big old rifle, and take it in to get, you know, worked on or whatever, or got a new case for it because it was a hunting place. So, and I was always surprised that we didn't get
0: in trouble.
1: I mean, we got in trouble all the time just walking around, but that was pretty cool.
0: Yeah. Yeah. I think musicians had to protect themselves. My dad had guns. I think it was like a thing, like, especially as a black musician.
1: Yeah. Have guns.
0: To the studio engineer or something, you know, there's always like some level of the bureaucracy in the industry that might try to

0: play you unless they were scared of you.
1: Yeah. Well, that's my father was always trying to make people scared of
0: yeah.
1: him. It's like, don't mess with Mingus. He's crazy. He wasn't crazy at all.
0: Yeah. Yeah. Yeah. There's an Amiri Baraka poem. Be the things we cannot be. For instance, I am not even crazy. And I feel like it always makes me think of the jazz musician, the mythology around jazz musicians. Like I was just telling you about this book I'm reading about the last year of Billie Holiday's life. And it describes her going to her mother's funeral. And the reporter writes about her mother's funeral and seeing all the jazz musicians during the day. And they say that it was like seeing people who work a night shift go into like the plebeian. Like the reporter was shocked that there were lives of these people with mothers and children, you know, this like stunned feeling that civilians have who don't have to go through this industry, that there is a mother's funeral to go to or anything like the mundane activities you're describing, taking your kids to the park or going to get your guns cleaned or doing just like the basic things. Like people forget
1: guns in 1967.
0: But you know, just like living a life that isn't in the club. So people sort of affix Mingus to the guy in the club who did this one thing.
1: But we spent a lot of time in Central Park.
0: Yeah.
1: Like that was my life. Central Park, the zoo, you know, he loved it. He loved it. I mean, you know, I think we talked about how he really wanted help. There was a gorilla back then who was doing the American Tourister. He would bang American Tourister suitcase.
0: Okay.
1: Because it was horrible. This beautiful animal in this thing. I think my dad wanted to, like, we were making plans to break him out. Like, it was never going to happen. But we were, like, trying to figure out how to break him out.
0: Yeah.
1: But he was so sweet because we'd watch the seals for, like, you know, an hour. We'd go to the, you know, there were little boats in the boat thing and we paddle boated and we, you know, let the boathouse. We went bicycle riding, you know, in the park. Like normal shit you do.
0: Yeah. Which is not some revolutionary thing to even bring up that, like,
1: jazz musicians are people too.
0: Yeah, do normal things. But it's important, I think, when you realize that someone had, you know, it's the centennial year, it's been over 100 years now, and the idea in the culture, the dominant ideas in the culture are still very narrow and about, there's not really a full biography allowed, even though he wrote autobiographies and there are tons of...
1: There's books.
0: Yeah.
1: But like, everybody's got their agenda or their thing. Yeah. I don't know.
0: There's a sense.
1: Sometimes I feel like I don't know them. When I read some of this stuff, I'm like, who's that?
0: Yeah.
1: It's so impersonal and weird.
0: Yeah. There's like a sense that it can't be pieced together almost. Like it's so veered or like urged toward a kind of social dysfunction.
1: Yeah.
0: In the way that Black music is narrated generally. Like, I mean, contemporarily, we look at a figure like Ye and the very clear divide between the home life and the performance life.
1: Right.
0: And forget that sometimes, you know, not to defend anyone, but that there is a reason that people perform an identity so that they can have privacy where other things are dealt with, like fatherhood, for example.
1: Yeah,
0: like,
1: I feel a real affinity to North.
0: Mm-hmm.
1: And it breaks my heart.
0: Same.
1: And when I hear, you know, I used to hear the same stuff about my father.
0: Yeah.
1: And it hurt.
0: Same.
1: You know, and you become strong.
0: Yeah.
1: But it doesn't make it okay. And it hurts me for him as well as a father.
0: Yeah.
1: And it's just...
0: You can see their bond.
1: Yes.
0: How she's both like... matriarchal and the daughter.
1: Yes.
0: You know?
1: Yeah, which reminds me because I have a picture. He's putting on a scarf on my head. And I have this tough look on my face because I'm going to protect my father no matter what because I'm going to take care of him because that's my job. It's you become that person because you see people hurting your father just like North does.
0: Yeah.
1: And it's like, and you got your mom saying this, okay, whatever, but your mom's whatever, but it's your dad.
0: Yeah.
1: And it's like
0: this bond.
1: And I'm just sad that it's not changed.
0: No.
1: It's
0: the same exact, it's almost worse. And I had the same experience with my dad and I just got to the point, you know, he's been dead since I was 5 and I'm just now like writing about that experience of realizing how much guilt I had that I couldn't protect him from his own, the mythology around
1: him.
0: Yeah,
1: my heart breaks for you.
0: Yeah.
1: It's and the fact that it's been forever for me as well. And it doesn't go away. You have to keep working.

0: working through it.
1: Yeah.
0: It, nothing makes it better.
1: Yeah.
0: But it is what it is. It is your, it is mm-hmm. your experience. It is your life.
1: And I think about North so much, obviously, for the same reasons we both do. Because she's just such a, she's like the archetype that we kind of come from.
0: Yeah.
1: And I wonder often, because my dad like wrote songs while I was in the house and I was really young, and I have these memories, and he wrote little letters to me when he was, my mom was a teacher who was kind of teaching him to write because he grew up not knowing how to really write. But the collaborating part, now North is 10 years old and she's in these big stadiums collaborating with her dad and making songs with him. And my mind just starts to wonder, like, is that going to be more or less traumatic? Because I know the first interview that we did, and I've been doing a series with musicians, I did like the Coltrane family and Michelle Coltrane, and one of the common threads is like losing or losing touch with a parent who's in this industry, and also losing track of how to, like, even, you're not in charge of a legacy and you don't start feeling responsible till much later, but then all this guilt is retroactive where you're like, why didn't I control the archive? Why didn't I do this or that? But you were growing up. You didn't know. Like, I would confuse my dad with other people because I would be looking at albums. I'd be like, so he's on, is he Ray Charles? Because his name would be on the Ray Charles. Like, you don't piece things together right. until you're old enough to really understand what you're dealing with. So now I wonder, like, all the comments about her on these stages with him now, and it's very beautiful in one sense, but it's also like, I compared it in writing about it to like Billie Holiday's first hit of Heroin. Like, she's gonna be chasing this high forever. And will that be more traumatic than an experience like what you have, where you never really got to, you never really had to see the active, I mean, she's like performing with him in the club in a different way, I guess. And you were kind of with him in a film, so that's forever in history, but you weren't like at the club at midnight.
0: No, I was at the clubs.
1: Oh, but, you were at the clubs?
0: Yeah, I was at the clubs.
1: Wait,
0: I
1: mean, talk about being at the club.
0: No, but the first day I was born, I was brought to the village gate and put in a drawer in the manager's office.
1: Hold on.
0: No, that's not true.
1: I didn't know this. I had no idea.
0: I'm up in the club. No. I mean, I used to dance because I used to dance.
1: What else are you supposed to do?
0: Dance. I was always dancing. Mm-hmm. Like, even at the new, there's like, like, my first memory is dancing at the Newport Jazz Festival. Uh-huh. Like, I remember, I didn't understand what I was doing. I ran up to the stage because my dad was playing. So I'm not going to my dad. And I went and was dancing. He wouldn't let me on the stage because obviously.
1: Yeah.
0: But I was down in the bottom dancing. I was probably two or three. Yeah.

0: Well, even that's poignant, because one thing I'm seeing now with hip hop, which is like where jazz was then, is that all the kids are on stage at so young.
1: Yes.
0: Like starting at like 4, you know, they're just rap. And some of it is marketing gimmick, and some of it is the kids really admire their fathers and want to do it. And I think because it's language, it's like at 4, you couldn't be like, hey dad, I want to like play, you know, like DeNardo Coleman, Ornette's son, like play the drums. But every kid has that. Like, I'm sure if my dad had lived longer, I would have been by him at the piano seat trying to compose.
1: Yeah,
0: you know?
1: No, I thought I would. I think, yeah, that's, you know.
0: That's just what you do. You're like, okay, period. This is how life goes.
1: Yeah.
0: This is what you do with your time.
1: I mean, imagine what it'd be like now. I mean, I wouldn't be TikToking, you know, my dad. None of that existed. It was just pure.
0: I could see your dad doing amazing TikTok rants.
1: He would do TikTok rants about politics for sure. And about any musician. I guess he probably would. I try to think that, oh, he wouldn't do
0: he would be too sanctified.
1: But I don't think he kind of like used medium.
0: He wasn't precious.
1: He wasn't precious at all.
0: Because he was a real artist. Yeah. Like kind of like, I mean, whatever people want to say again, but like someone like Ye who just jumps into things before he knows what he's doing.
1: Yeah.
0: No, I think your dad was different than that, but a similar sense of like bravery with, I'm going to try this new thing. Doesn't matter if you know me for it or not. Here's what I'm doing now.

0: I wanted to talk before we wrap up just about like your memories. Like if you have like your, I don't know, your biggest memories with your dad or the things you think about just like working through how things are presented, but also just like what you remember in real time.
1: I mean, when I think about him, I just go back to the times I was walking around with him. I know that sounds really silly, but like, I think the best was when he was trying to get Moondog for the Whitney Museum, and we didn't have...
0: Can you describe?
1: Moondog was a poet, musician, blind. Mm-hmm. He used to walk around with a big Viking hat, kind of like the guy on, you know, September 6th, I mean, January 6th, whatever, that kind of hat.
0: Yeah.
1: But not like that at all.
0: Yeah.
1: And he had long hair and a beard, and he dressed... I thought he was Merlin from... Like, from King Arthur.
0: Yeah.
1: Like that's the kind of, and he'd walk around like Columbus Circle around that area. Mm-hmm. And we had to, so if you wanted to get something like there, you had to find them because there was no cell phones.
0: Yeah.
1: And you had to really want them and you had to know what they'd be doing.
0: Yeah.
1: So my favorite time was walking around trying to find Moondog, like where's Waldo?
0: Yeah.
1: For this gig. And then the gig happened, obviously, and Moondog was there, and it was really cool.
0: Where was the gig? Do you remember?
1: The Whitney Museum.
0: Oh, okay.
1: And just all the times, just the times in the parks, just the innocent times. And it just, I have to say, take that back. When I was his road manager in Europe for the European tour in 76.
0: Wow.
1: Because...
0: How old?
1: Well, I was 15.
0: Okay.
1: I'm old. I don't care.
0: Yeah.
1: Because Sue didn't go because her daughter was having a baby, her first child. Okay. So I went and I was the road manager. And that was freaking awesome. So the Danny, Jack Walrath, Ricky
0: really
1: Ford.
0: Cool. Yeah.
1: Jackie Byard. No. I don't remember the piano player. But yeah, I was a full-on road manager.
0: So cool.
1: And it was cool. And it's definitely taught me a lot. I mean, I definitely had to like get the, some of the guys had groupies in the morning. And I had to kick out of the rooms.
0: Mistresses.
1: Mistresses.
0: Slash groupies.
1: Groupies. Okay, yeah. Mistresses.
0: Nothing too traumatic, I hope.
1: No, I just had to, I paid the musicians. I made Danny his drinks sometimes they're too strong.
0: Yeah.
1: I just kind of got the money. Yeah, I paid people. You know, my dad would be sitting with me, you know, to do it.
0: Yeah.
1: Just organized stuff, packed stuff, and that's got so rid cool. of the hoes.
0: Yeah. Yo, that's such an important job.
1: It's an important job. Yeah. Ho, you ain't coming to the next city.
0: Stay your ass.
1: that was the best, because I was with him. It was with the guys.
0: Yeah.
1: But that's when I noticed he was getting ill.
0: Okay.
1: Because we were in France, somewhere in the south of France, and he couldn't roll over in his bed. And he called for me down the hallway. It was calling my name. I didn't know what he wanted.
0: Yeah.
1: And he had me come and, because he had me start, before that I was walking on his back because he was saying he couldn't feel.
0: There was pain.
1: So, he had me roll him over and I was just devastated because he wasn't weak in front of me ever.
0: Yeah.
1: You know, I was always protecting him and thought I was like, you know, 300 pounds and like, you know, 10 feet tall.
0: Yeah.
1: So that's hard because that's the mix of the best time I ever had with him, but the end of it towards they figured out ALS, you know.
0: After that tour was when it was diagnosed.
1: Dizzy knew because I saw Dizzy in Paris.
0: Okay.
1: And he knew, he's like, what's wrong with your father?
0: Oh man.
1: Is he here? And I was like,
0: so sad.
1: And he goes, where's Sue? And I'm like, she's not here. And Danny knew too because my dad was playing was off. Because they were, you know, yin and yang. They knew each other.
0: Yeah.
1: But Danny's trying to protect me. He goes, oh, he's fine. You know, he's just, you know.

0: way, it's really good that you got that tour. I don't know. I feel like the seeing
1: it was
0: the road.
1: It was
0: life
1: amazing.
0: So
1: it was it was amazing, yeah. And I saw a lot of countries really quickly in one summer.
0: Yeah, and touring is so exhausting. So that appreciation you develop for watching.
1: Well, but you know what? That's what I ended up doing. I ended up dressing musicians for a living and traveling and going on tour. So, and that's really natural to me. And in fact, I haven't traveled a bit because of COVID and whatever. And I'm not working. I'm retired. Mm-hmm. But I miss it. I feel like I need to. I love being in hotel rooms.
0: That momentum.
1: And I love. Yeah. I just love clean beds and, and I love
0: new cities.
1: And I just love it.
0: Yeah. I mean, you basically took after him in that sense of
1: absolutely
0: living in music, very immersed.
1: You know, yeah, I didn't know. I mean, it's funny. I just love music, and it doesn't matter. I mean, I get a lot of shit sometimes because everybody thinks I should just be living in some convent, listen to fucking jazz all day long. But I love all music.
0: Why?
1: I really do.
0: Your dad wouldn't even be doing that.
1: No, but it's so funny because people just I had a party once and I was playing, I don't know, The Pretenders, or I don't know what I was listening to, but I was really into punk and stuff.
0: Yeah, as you should have been. You grew up
1: goth, and definitely my dad died. I listened to goth because I was depressed.
0: Yeah, obviously. Yeah,
1: but no, not allowed.
0: The sanctity, jazz, kind of undermines itself sometimes by being too sanctified.
1: Yeah,
0: about
1: that's the thing. It's a snobbery. My dad was not a snob, and there's so many snobs, and that's why I disappoint so many fans. Not normal people, but a lot of snooty jazz fans, because I'm not.
0: Someone who hates.
1: I only listen to classical. I only listen to Mozart and Mingus. Are you kidding me?
0: Study the conservatory.
1: No.
0: Usually, the sons and daughters of musicians tend to rebel against. I mean, we want to learn more about music than just what our parents.
1: Well, it'd be weird if I just was an encyclopedia of my father's music. That's just creepy.
0: Also, don't understand. You're a fan of someone who I have this intimate. You have a father-daughter relationship with me. You're not his fan.
1: No.
0: You're not someone who met him by buying a record.
1: It'd be weird. I love Wednesday night prayer meeting. I love a lot of the music. A lot of it I don't listen to because I love Cumbia and jazz fusion, which we talked about. There's some stuff I listen to it.
0: Yeah.
1: There's some stuff that breaks my heart. I don't want to listen to it. Sorry.
0: Exactly.
1: And I couldn't listen to it for years because he died. And it was very personal, and it hurts. If your father died and he was a mechanic, would you want to be working cars all the time? I don't know how to compare it to, but it's give me a break.
0: And also what I've learned is that the music, if you don't obsess, it becomes this sort of protective talisman. I was in a CVS in Miami on a trip with friends, and my dad's song Put a Love in Your Heart came on, and normally I'm really annoyed because people are that's his most famous song and not his best song. And so people are always your dad wrote blah, blah. And he had so many other songs. I'm sure people do that with certain Mingus songs where there's the album that they like and it's or
1: yeah, it's .. It's always ..
0: Yeah, exactly. Yeah. But it comes on in the CVS and then I was brought to tears because I'm that's so cool that my dad can just visit me through his music.
1: Yes.
0: Not everyone gets that. But if I was in my headphones only listening to him
1: all
0: day. That'd be
1: weird.
0: That'd be stunted.
1: Yeah, no, that's not healthy.
0: No, yeah. That's what's so cool about, I think families of musicians who are written about a lot should be talked to more because it gives you this perspective of the wholeness of a human being and also that, the way that you connect with someone who was a musician is not always through music.
1: Right, yeah. Well, I love, and the thing is, I feel vindicated in a way because I would listen to The Police, I listen to The Pretenders, and both of them, and The Stones, obviously.
0: Yeah.
1: And they revere my dad.
0: Yeah, exactly.
1: You know, Andy Summers did a record, and Chrissy Hynde did Meditation, A Pair of Wire Cutters.
0: Yeah.
1: So, I wasn't that insane for listening to that, listen to their music.
0: No.
1: And it feels good. Because I used to get a lot of shit, for sure.
0: Yeah. Well, people are snobby in weird ways. Trying to think if there's one last question we can close on.
1: Joni?
0: No.
1: Yes. Joni.
0: Well, I do want to talk about that because
1: eat
0: Joni.
1: Chicken. Joni, no.
0: And your dad collaborated at the end of his life.
1: Yes.
0: And it was.

0: a really intimate friendship slash collaboration, and then it kind of got mistreated in the world, like a lot of the archival stuff and the big band, a similar theme of like people kind of, do you want to talk about it? Because I don't want to
1: I just know that she changed musicians. They were recording it and she did it one way, because she did the way, I think I remember, for respect to my father, the way he saw what some of the musicians he wanted. I mean, everyone wanted Jaco. Jaco was just a, you know.
0: Yeah, but he was the one.
1: But I know she did it. She got her own group of musicians and did it. And I think that was the way she wanted it, I think. I'm not trying to, I don't really want to dog it.
0: Yeah.
1: It's just, I wish I could hear the way that he heard it.
0: And there is an existing tape.
1: Supposedly.
0: That she has.
1: Supposedly.
0: Okay.
1: Joni, get out there.
0: Joni Mitchell, if you're out there.
1: I really want to hear it.
0: We would love to hear.
1: That would, that's, you know, I, like I said, I worked at a record store, unfortunately, when that record came out.
0: Mm-hmm.
1: So it came out after he passed, obviously. And so many of them got returned.
0: Oh, no.
1: Because, and I was always taken back. And like, you just
0: that's
1: don't
0: really
1: like it.
0: Sad.
1: It's really sad. And I was like, and then, who's this Mingus guy? He's ruined her. What, you know, what did he do to her? Like, you know.
0: What the hell?
1: And that's... it's like, and they had no idea, obviously, yeah. I was this kid. And I was like, and for me, it was, she did all the artwork, you know, it was beautiful.
0: Yeah.
1: And those paintings are beautiful. And I would just stare at those. But yeah, it kind of was.
0: That's a little sad.
1: A little sad, yeah.
0: Yeah.
1: Because people aren't very open. People were very protective of her and her.
0: Well, people saw her as this like precious folk entity that could, you know, be a, I think there was a lot of racism maybe involved in that. Like, she's ours. And what, meanwhile, she's over here saying in print that she's a black man. So
1: yeah, it's a, Joni, we need to talk.
0: We must discuss.
1: Yeah, because I'm just, I always want to talk. I don't, you know.
0: I also wonder, because there's a Library of Congress archive, like if there's copies or scores or some version of that there.
1: Yeah, I have no idea, because Sue sold that, as you informed me, because I didn't know that before. Sue sold that all to them and never asked if we wanted anything out of that.
0: Like,
1: personal
0: effects. Yeah. So your hair is...
1: My hair's, or my brother's hair's, you know, I think maybe my brother's haircut. But there's stuff that we could have, we really loved, not, you know, but she got, bought a house.
0: Oh,
1: I'm being mean now, but I deserve to be mean. I mean, I haven't said anything for 20 something years or however long it's been. It's like, that's not cool. And I thought she donated it, and you're the one informed me that she sold it.
0: I mean, I should double check, because maybe I don't want to be wrong.
1: Oh no, like, you're not wrong.
0: I don't think I'm wrong, because I know how archives work. I work with someone who sells a lot of archives, and they're always sold.
1: Yeah, it's weird. I mean, I don't think she would have donated. I mean, she in her obituary though, it says that she donated it, but I don't think she did. And I just, like I said, I don't care. Keep the money, but I would have liked something of my father's. Like, there's a book that he used to keep his gun in. I would have loved that. Like, why can't I have that?
0: Yeah.
1: Why is that in the Library of Congress? What's it doing there?
0: Yeah.
1: Like, think about, like I want a connection with my father.
0: Also, because as a writer who does research in archives a lot, although that's a great item, and it would be very cool if the family had that to, you know, if they wanted to do like a Mingus exhibition or something at a venue to bring that out, maybe, if you wanted to. But it doesn't necessarily need to be at the Library of Congress.
1: No.
0: And I think a lot of what happens with black musicians is there's this projected dysfunction of like, where is this stuff going to go? How's it going to be taken care of? You know, like there's a sense that like the state needs to take
1: over.
0: Well,
1: we didn't even get pictures. Like she made Xeroxes, when there were Xeroxes, copies of pictures.
0: And then gave the others to the Library of Congress?
1: Must have, because somebody's got them, because I got the Xerox copies.
0: That's so
1: And Merry
0: weird.
1: Christmas, I thought you might like these. It's like, these? This is a Xerox copy in black and white.
0: Wow.
1: Like,
0: what about his instruments? Did you get...
1: the estate has them.
0: Is there anything that you do have that you really cherish, like, of your dad?
1: I have his letters. That's all. I've got saved every letter he ever wrote me, so I have those. And those are
0: so
1: awesome, and I'll never sell them.
0: Yeah.
1: But it does suck.
0: Mm-hmm.
1: And
0: because he was such a good writer. He won a Grammy for his writing.
1: He wrote me poetry from Japan. You know, it's he's a...
0: That's amazing.
1: It's amazing. And I have those, so that's cool.
0: Yeah.
1: It was really weird to hear that everything was sold.
0: Yeah.
1: And we weren't asked if we wanted anything.
0: Before you could even...
1: And there's people... She gave stuff to people who... She gave sheet music to people my brother and I love sheet music. It would be nice to have that. But
0: like, well, that gets deeper into the weird, not so weird, but the politics of how women, you know, sometimes like left. Woman, hell hath no fury.
1: No, she did say that.
0: Yeah.
1: She did say, apparently she did say something like, because he was fooling around, you know, as musicians do. And he says, you know, she knew she was going to have it all, you know, so.
0: That was her recompense.
1: Yeah, you know.
0: But I mean, I don't think that's fair, especially when someone has kids. It's like, as a mature.
1: It's not right. Well, he didn't think it was going to happen because he was like, he was telling her, this is worth this much. This base is worth this much because he thought it'd be, go to all of us.
0: Yeah.
1: And no, that didn't happen. And it's like, you can't. And he told me, he knew she was going to do it because he told me.
0: Yeah.
1: That, you know, make sure you get what's yours because I don't want you to depend on a man.
0: Mm-hmm.
1: I want you to have what's yours. I want you to depend on me as your man.
0: Aww.
1: And I just couldn't fight her. You know, it's like,
0: you were
1: in my life.
0: I was a teenager. That's not.
1: And I fought it for, I tried to fight it for a few years.
0: Lawyers are so expensive.
1: It's not even that. It's just the mental exhaustion from it all. And, you know, and I just found my own thing. I started doing wardrobe. I worked at Rolling Stone. I worked at a bunch of magazines.
0: Yeah.
1: And I found my way.
0: Yeah. Yeah,
1: but people always thought it was weird that I didn't like have anything with my dad's or
0: people couldn't. Never understand how that estate stuff goes down.
1: No,
0: yeah.
1: Or can we use a song in a commercial? And I'm like, I don't know.
0: Yeah,
1: like, I can't.
0: Ask
1: I,
0: they somebody. Don't, yeah, yeah.
1: They won't even take my calls at Jazz Workshop.
0: Yeah.
1: like
0: wow.
1: They act like I'm even to this day. Mm-hmm. If I call about something, it's really weird. It's like they act like I have no right.
0: Well, they're nervous that you're going to blow up someone's
1: spot.
0: You
1: think I'm going to blow someone up?
0: Yeah.
1: Exactly. You think I'm going to like talk on a radio show and give the like skinny and what the fuck's happened over the last 30 years?
0: Yeah.
1: Yeah, that can happen.
0: Yeah. And it should. Yeah. Well, we have a round two to do.
1: Yes, round two.
0: For sure. It's nice to be able to celebrate post-centennial Mingus.
1: Yes.
0: Or just like eternal Mingus.
1: It's been lovely to meet you, and not just because you told me about the Library of Congress money, but it just really opened my eyes, and I really want us to open the Mingus School out here on the West Coast where it should be.
0: Yeah, I think we're going to do it.
1: And like I said, I hope people don't think I'm angry or anything. I just tell them like it is, and you know, it's just kind of, sometimes it sucks.
0: Yeah. And then it's also beautiful because you get to tell these stories and it's like the most healing thing to like start talking about stuff you didn't even realize you.
1: Yeah, that's the thing. When you did the interview with you, I hadn't talked ever.
0: Mm-hmm.
1: And I was like, this feels really good. It gets it off my chest. And it's very freeing, at least temporarily.
0: And then you realize like what you might need to do next, like reach out to Joni. And sometimes even just because I've experienced this with writing and research and trying to write about even my own legacy and I can't find certain things. And it's like just the act of looking is somehow the more important part.
1: Yeah.
0: The fact that you're like not succumbing to lack of agency in it. But okay. Lovely.
1: Speaking again.
0: And some Mingus music to follow.

0: Thank you.
1: This next piece is titled, Don't Let It Happen Here. Please. Not quite.

One day they came and they took the communists, and I said nothing because I was not a communist. Then one day they came and they took the people of the Jewish faith, and I said nothing because I had no faith left. One day they came and they took the unionists, and I said nothing because I was not a unionist. One day they burned the Catholic churches, and I said nothing because I was born a Protestant. Then one day they came and they took me. And I could say nothing because I was as guilty as they were for not speaking out and saying that all men have a right to freedom on any land. I was as guilty of genocide as you, all of you. For you know when a man is free and when to set him free from his slavery. So I charge you all with genocide, the same as I, one of the 18 million dead Jews, 18 million dead.

guilty of genocide the same as any human being who can see that all people are not sharing the same equal freedoms together. I am as guilty as the 18 million dead said responsible to. Hitler? No. You see, now don't let it happen here. It's Jimmy Owens' Flugelhorn feature. Jimmy Owens. Thank you.

0: Music is changing. Nowadays, a lot of people feel that music has something to do with the so-called revolution of black people. Do you agree?
1: It's a hard thing to say quickly, but music is a higher level of the ultimate goal, or perhaps what everybody is seeking to do. Because in jazz, if you talk about jazz alone, there is no mistakes. But there are mistakes in what the people are doing, trying to make things fall into line.
0: Well, as an artist, do you reverberate off of what's happening here with our people in America? Does it affect your music and what you write and play?
1: Definitely it does. I try not to write as many things, like Fables of Phobos, for instance, which I'm not doing tonight. I just take a thing like that and use my impression of the pain, of the whatever the strife that he causes. I feel myself that I have the answer for a lot of people.
0: Fables of Phobos.
1: Yeah, that's a great guy.

And now the man this evening is four, and I think we should welcome him because it's been a long time. Ladies and gentlemen, this evening belongs to Mr. Charles Mingus. The first tune is entitled Jump Monk.

0: down. Mama's just a baby like African gold mine.
1: What is that?
0: African gold mine.
1: African gold.
0: African gold mine.
1: African gold mine.
0: Mama's
1: little
0: baby's African gold mine. African diamond mine.
1: African diamond mine.
0: Did you say gold mine?

0: How many kids did your dad have?
1: Well, six in reality. Okay. Yannine was the oldest. Then there's Charles.
0: Okay.
1: And then there's Eugene. And then there's Dorian. Then Kikai. And then me. Is that right? Is that six? I think that's six.
0: That is. Five, six. That sounds like six. Yeah. Yannine. And how close are all of you?
1: Yannine and I were close, but Charles and Yannine weren't, and Eugene. Right now there's only three of us left: Charles the Third, myself, mm-hmm. and Kikai. When I was young, I thought everybody, we all got along. I thought, you know, at least that was my hope, because the youngest, you always want everybody to get along and have a family.
0: Yeah.
1: But close enough, you know. I mean, Charles and I are close. I've gotten, we were close. And then you deal with a lot of stuff. You know, he's the oldest and felt responsible, you know, for all of us in a lot of ways. And mm-hmm. he also got probably the brunt of my dad's, you know, I don't know what you call it, but, you know, it was tough to be a smart, creative man around my dad. He kind of got the brunt of it. And so, you know, for a while I felt like Charles was kind of hard on me because he felt like I had it easy. Because I was Kika and I were the youngest, and we were definitely—he was a better father to us than he was to any of the others.
0: Have the same mother?
1: Kika and I did, yeah.
0: Okay.
1: So Charles and Eugene had the same mother. Dorian had Celia, was Dorian's.
0: Okay.
1: Mother, and it's all very.
0: Yeah, and then in terms of like estate stuff, when that came, like how did that do? All of the kids, are they? Is there involvement in
1: it's a bit of a mess. It was a mess. Honestly, it seems to be whenever, you know, somebody.
0: Yeah.
1: For some reason, I just started looking at Gil Scott-Heron's thing, and it looks like it was a bit of a mess.
0: Really?
1: As well, with just sort of, you know, people children claiming and to be family or not family or however it goes. Mm-hmm. Explaining it takes a bit, but. You know, in essence, my father had Jazz Workshop, which was his publishing company, mm-hmm. that he had started originally with Celia and Jimmy Knepper. Jimmy Knepper was the trombone player that worked with my dad quite a bit. And so he had started that company. And when he died, he left, hopefully I can get this right, he left me 10%, Kikai 10%, Dorian 10%, Eugene 10%. Charles III didn't get anything. They had a bit of a... Yeah, well, the last years of my dad's life, Charles and him were really battling it out, and then they made up, but the will didn't get changed. You know what? He wasn't able to change the will, so it just kind of went the way it went.
0: Mm-hmm.
1: The problem with the estate, I'm probably going to tell you something nobody's ever told you.
0: Lovely.
1: The problem with the estate with leaving behind Jazz Workshop
0: mm-hmm.
1: was that. Our shares were considered minority shares. So Sue got 50% because she was the wife.
0: Yeah.
1: And she got 10%. And the rest was me, Dorian, Kikai, and Eugene. But they called it a minority share, which meant that Sue didn't have to do distributions. You know, there was basically the only way we would make money from Jazz Workshop is if it was sold.
0: When you're talking about the estate, this is all for Jazz Workshop. It's not for his music royalties or...
1: That is. Well, Jazz Workshop is kind of his publishing.
0: Oh, that's the umbrella of all of it. Okay.
1: Yeah. I mean, that's the umbrella. It's okay. There are some things that Sue did that I thought was really kind of interesting is that she always put her... She could have gotten sort of the writer royalty outside of Jazz Workshop. You know, right? You get...
0: Yeah, the writers and the publishing. Writer. Yeah.
1: But she always has the writer going into it and whatever, but...
0: A trust for her kids or something like that? Because she did have kids from a first marriage.
1: Yeah. She had Roberto and Susanna. Yeah.
0: Okay.
1: Yeah. And, you know, that's the thing. Roberto runs it. Roberto runs Jazz Workshop now.
0: Okay.
1: And we grew up together.
0: Okay.
1: It's complicated because, I sit there like, you know, basically our father created generational wealth for a white family. You know,
0: I mean, it's so it happens so much. Just
1: well, you know, especially as I'm digging about the Mingus family. You know, my great grandfather Daniel was a woodworker. He was enslaved and then freed, but stayed with the family. But the Mingus family profited off his woodworking. You know, they'd send him to Charlotte to build some stuff, and you know, it's just sort of But so what I've deciphered in sort of talking to Roberto, Sue's son, mm-hmm. and he was saying, oh, you know, when, before your dad died, he was telling my mother, like he was saying, no, this bass, you know, it was on this record, and sort of saying what makes this record, this bass is valuable because it's on this record.
0: Yeah.
1: Sort of, so all of it leads to me thinking he figured she would sell it. I don't think he thought
0: she would.
1: I mean,
0: keep it.
1: I know he didn't. I know he didn't want to have a ghost band. I know that for a fact.
0: Well, I mean, it's clear from just reading anything he wrote or hearing his music. Yeah. Like, he definitely wouldn't have wanted that.
1: So, I mean, as I've called it, you know, the Sue Mingus Big Band. Even though I am on the record, I am on one of the records.
0: It's hard when those things are presented to you, the sort of opportunity to relicize a figure, you know, that close to you. It's like, you don't want to say no because it seems like people usually don't understand your motives for turning away from things like that. But usually they're very valid because it's also like turning someone who was such an individual and so idiosyncratic into this kind of museum for the culture. And it's not just then this one white family that's benefiting. It is just like whiteness in general and the seductiveness of jazz as a music that promotes Americanism and things like that.
1: Yeah. Well, I mean, what's crazy is that, you know, the person who ran his career after he died didn't mm-hmm. really know anything about his family, didn't really know mm-hmm. anything about his career, Sue Mingus.
0: Sue, yeah. And it's interesting, I mean, Tonight at Noon, this book that she wrote, this memoir, I wonder about the veracity or the, like, because it describes, it sort of paints this picture. It's almost like we need another book or maybe like something in the archives can come out of your dad's own writing. I've always been curious. I haven't been there yet, but I hope to go.
1: That's, you know, if you really want to talk about the foulest thing that ever happened is really she gave all our family photos, everything. You know, when I was a kid, my dad showed me all the family photos of my grandfather mm-hmm. and my grandfather in his, you know, in his army mm-hmm. stuff, you know, army outfits. He actually even showed me his gun and some knives and all this sorts of mm-hmm. stuff that was supposed to be ours. You know, well, Tonight at Noon is an interesting thing because I always found it fascinating. Sue called the book Tonight at Noon when that Tonight at Noon was actually a thing my mom and dad said. Like it wasn't.
0: Yeah. You know, so she seems a little bit either oblivious or shameless. I don't know. Which, I mean, oblivious would be giving someone the benefit of the doubt.
1: I don't know. It's a mess, you know, and, you know, plus, you know, I cared for Sue growing up. It's a mess, you know, but that book is so inaccurate that she doesn't even tell you that he's married when they start the affair in 1964. She doesn't mention it at all.
0: I read it a while back.
1: Yeah, she doesn't mention it at all. And funny, you know, the funny thing is Roberto sort of reached out to me. This was before Sue passed and asked if I would, mm-hmm. you know, be involved with Jazz Workshop. And mostly I deal with sort of licensing and trying to, you know, corral us all together to say yes mm-hmm. to things and then or no. And then I also participate in the high school jazz festival, which I, mm-hmm. you know, it's one of these things I kind of like it because it really get kids really love music, but I also don't like it because, you know, it's like it's a jazz thing.
0: Yeah,
1: you
0: know, yeah.
1: And I'd always feel like if you're going to teach Charles Mingus's music from a jazz perspective, you're actually not teaching Charles Mingus's music. You know?
0: Yeah.
1: And that's the way I felt it. You know, it's the way I feel about the jazz band, mm-hmm. You know, about the Mingus band is because everybody in it is arguably, you know, the top of the top of the jazz musicians, you mm-hmm. know, and that's the education they have behind it. That's the whole voice behind it is jazz. So all he reigns was their jazz. And that's not what my dad did. You know, it's not what Miles did. It's not, you know, not what Monk did even, you know.
0: Yeah.
1: Oh, we're going to write jazz now.
0: I mean, it's such a good marketing tool. Like,
1: the
0: word jazz has become branded by all these men who were disavowing it.
1: It's weird. Yeah. I mean, but again, that's the thing, like, we're talking about. So I guess, you know, that book is sort of, it's very inaccurate. She leaves a lot out and also makes my brother Eugene look pretty bad in it.
0: And your dad, I mean, she has him, like, looking like some sort of schoolgirl a little bit, like chasing her in this way, where I'm sure there was a little bit more to it, because then from what I'm piecing together, she had some resentments toward his being a, you know, functioning like most musicians do and sort of like using tour as a way, you know, he had other women maybe while they were together.
1: Well, he definitely did. I mean, it's funny.
0: He
1: was married with my mom. You know, there's so many weird things that happen. One is, while he was with my mom, he expected any woman he was in a relationship with to kind of help manage his career. Mm-hmm. And, you know, mm-hmm. and at one point, actually my sister finally got it. It's a, it was my mom's address book, and it has like Bud Powell's address and phone number in France, okay. and his lawyer, you know, all the different people. So like, you know, she would make the calls and coordinate, and she was very good at it. My mom, you know, she was, you know, she technically really managed him. And then what happened was when I was born, which is sort of, I guess, how it all started to go, you know, she had to stay home more. And so what was happening is my mom was sort of managing his career, making the phone calls and talking to everybody. But when my father was out with Sue, he would, and to not look bad, he would say, oh, this is my manager. So somehow she got credit for being his manager when she wasn't. And she didn't really start managing his career till really more towards the end of his life, really. Mm-hmm. And even then, really, it's more after she got more involved in music. And she didn't really, she liked going out to the clubs, but she didn't, I don't think she really dug the music or really got into it, to be honest.
0: Yeah.
1: I mean, she said to me, you know, I think about 2-3 years in of having the big band in New York, said, you know, I finally think I'm starting to understand the music or get a sense of it. You know, so she didn't really pay much attention to it. As that's my feeling. You know,
0: yeah.
1: Right. Huh. But yeah, I mean, in that book, you know, she doesn't mention any of us, and we were all there. You know, that's the, you know, that's the, it's, you know, I was thinking about it. One of the interns for Sue ended up is like a well-known writer, and she talks about, she was on, I think Scorsese did a whole film on her, documentary on her. But she talks about, oh, I had breakfast with Ellington and Mingus. And I was like, okay. Yeah, we were all there, and you were all quiet in the corner. You know, like, we were all, you know, like, that's, but everybody likes to change it.
0: Now that I guess. I mean, it's not like the, you know, people leave kids out a lot of these things because I think also that you guys don't remember. Like, there's no, I bet like the concept of you knowing that you were there. I've had that happen to me where my family, I'll like tell a story of something that happened when I was really young, and they'll be like, "How did you know that?" I'm like, well, we were there. Like, you were witnessing. Well,
1: I love how we dismiss, you know, people's experience unless it's them.
0: Yeah.
1: One of my dad's friends said, oh, I knew your father better than you. And I was like, you know what? Mm-hmm. You can think that, but there's a different thing. Like, hey, yeah, he may have died when I was four. He may have died when I was 14, but I'm growing up. I'm growing up in his jeans.
0: Yeah. Like, I'm pretty sure that's just like a ridiculous thing to say.
1: Well, and very insensitive. But, you know, I have to say, like, Sue pretty much kept other voices out when she was in that. And so what she did, she relied on Gunther Schuller and Cy Johnson. And I, as I've always said, you know, when my father died, all the black people disappeared from his world. You know, Danny Richmond didn't get a speaking voice in there. He just played drums in the Dynasty.
0: Yeah. Which is insane.
1: Then also it tends to be like, if she wasn't around for it, it didn't matter. So basically, Charles Mingus is very 70s centric in the way he's remembered,
0: which is strange. Yeah, to me.
1: All the work, you know, all that amazing stuff is like 50s and 60s, you know. But even so, I mean, I've been doing this this sort of course about my dad and sort of the way the music, you know, the music that influenced him from when he first turned on the radio up until he started becoming, you know, the composer he is, but, you know, the people he worked with and, you know, I mean, a tremendous amount of studio work he did in LA. I don't think people realize how many records he was on, you know. If any artist in that era, you know, 30s and 40s, and it says, you know, like Sidney Bechet and the All-Stars are pretty much my dad.
0: Always,
1: It's kind of amazing. Yeah. I'm more blown away by that. And then he was doing all this session stuff and then starting debut with Max Roach, you know, and then still like composing and still doing all this stuff. And then apparently scoring movies. So this is my recent discovery.
0: Yeah.
1: So he first was doing sort of, you know, background work with Dexter Gordon on films, you know, in Hollywood for a little extra cash. And then Red Callender, the bass player, hooked him up with Dimitri Toymkin, who's a film score guy. Okay. Who's scoring films. So, you know, it's the Hollywood method. They go, you know, he'd write a melody and hand it to my dad and go, you know, flesh this out for the film.
0: Okay.
1: He would do that. But apparently now I'm learning that my dad ghost wrote some entire scores. I'm just trying to figure out if I
0: can find which ones
1: and where the proof it lies in that.
0: Have you found any verifiable?
1: Not yet. I'm still digging around.
0: That's amazing.
1: Well, this is the thing, because I don't have his work. You know, I know that when I was growing up and digging through his records, there were definitely some film score records in there and stuff.
0: Okay.
1: A couple of Dimitri's as well. So they may be the ones that he did.
0: Are those in the archives? Would they be? Who knows?
1: I would hope so. I don't know. I mean, that's the other thing. You know, I run into people all the time. They go, oh, you know, Sue gave me your dad's this and your dad's that. You know, like she just gave shit away. You know, I think there were six bases and.
0: Wow.
1: I don't know what happened. You know,
0: it's interesting. Anyway. If she didn't really love the music like that, like why did she devote after he died her whole, like, why was she, what was this mission about? I mean, Kikai surmised in one way that it might've been just like some kind of revenge fantasy of some sort, but I don't, like, that's like a lot of energy and time.
1: I always tried to respect that my dad loved her. I don't, you know.
0: No, I'm sure he loved her. I just mean her motives for, she wasn't jazz head.
1: I mean, I would say, you know, she basically the last couple of years with him, he was really sick and they didn't really have much money. You know, they had a real insurance problem. So she really worked. I mean, I always have to hand that to her. She really, she could have said, fuck this and walked out and she didn't, you know. Be honest, I think, you know, it just, she wanted to keep the music alive because that's kind of how he could support her, you know, how she get, you know, it's money.
0: Okay.
1: You know?
0: You
1: know, like that's.
0: Yeah. I guess that might be, it's just like such a, I don't know. There's something sort of melancholic about like a ghost band that, you know, the artist wouldn't have wanted, or like the way it just feels like the agency of both you and the other kids of Charles Mingus, and then himself is sort of.
1: I
0: mean, like,
1: I'll say this: away. I don't think she necessarily thought about it at first.
0: Okay.
1: And I think what happened was Danny Richmond, George Adams, Don Pullen quartet. Mm-hmm. You know, mm-hmm. Cameron Brown on bass were you know, they formed pretty much right around when my dad got sick, because they just, you know, basically they had to keep working.
0: Yeah.
1: And they were touring playing their own music. Now this gets misunderstood. This is misunderstood by Roberto. It's misunderstood by Sue. At least this is the way I was told. Mm-hmm. This is the way it was.
0: Yeah.
1: So they would play a Mingus tune or two in a set, but they were never like going around saying we're playing Charles Mingus's music. I will tell you that, you know, it's possible they went to Europe and the promoters promoted it as Charles Mingus, you know, band members playing.
0: Because
1: you don't have
0: no
1: control over that. Because every time I write into the writer that I don't want my father's name when I'm performing in my ad, because it's not relevant. If I'm not playing his music, it's not relevant, but they always put it in. Son of Charles Mingus.
0: They're never going to. Yeah. I mean, I've had that working with the Coltrane family, even like distant members. When they want to play like the Ostrom music from when John was gone and Alice was, they want to say Alice Coltrane when that wasn't even her name anymore. And I mean, I, you know, even places where I like do shows, try to throw show, like to sell the tickets, no one, it's crude. And it's like a cruel thing to inherit. I mean, it should be a happy thing, but it's also like it completely subsumes one's own identity, it seems. And whether you like it or not, almost.
1: Yeah. So I think that band with Danny Richmond was getting some play. And I think Danny did put out a record, Danny Richmond Plays the Music of Charles, something like that. You know, mm-hmm. people need to make a living.
0: Yeah.
1: And Danny Richmond, of all people, he, you know, it was very hard for him to work, you know, after dad passed. Sue kind of came in and said, I'm going to take over this band, really, or put together a band. And she used Danny and she used, you know, George and Don Pullen for a bit. And Don really, you know, I think you can find it somewhere. He said, you know, this isn't right. This isn't the way the music should be. And he left.
0: Okay.
1: And then for a while, so then it was the Mingus Dynasty band for a while. And then she said, well, what if we make a big band? And then that's how it all kind of happened, you know?
0: Mm-hmm.
1: And I'm sure it's organic for her and, you know, it doesn't, you know, and I was young and I liked hanging around the band and I loved hearing my dad's music. I wanted to be involved. I never understood why I couldn't be, you know, it just seemed that she wanted it all for herself. And so we were really kind of shut out. And then it was the same thing of like, we own 10% of something that has no value, you know?
0: Mm-hmm.
1: So it really, you know,
0: now it's up to the family with Jazz Workshop. So it's up to her heirs, her kids, to sort of do what she would have done before.
1: Is that right? Yeah, things have changed, so I don't own anything. I don't own anything anymore. I you know, I had her buy me out. I didn't want anything to do with it.
0: Oh, wow.
1: It's a bit of a nightmare. And then, and I think my brother Eugene did the same.
0: Are you aware, you know, in 2008, there are these laws, well, I guess he didn't necessarily sign his work away, but a recapture law was put in place where if you are the heir of a musician who had signed away, like, a work for hire style contract or who had distributed rights before this in a way that didn't seem right, you can take it to court and try to redo the estate.
1: Yeah, I mean, the issue with a lot of that stuff is that Sue is legitimately his wife, you know, in theory, you know, and so a lot of times she's a descendant and all that stuff. And the only thing that ever worked in our favor was the copyright law where it reverts back to the family. That's how
0: that's the one So
1: that's when the money that happened. I don't know, 10 years ago.
0: Okay. So that you have that now.
1: Yeah, and it's not, you know, it's nice to have a check come in. It's not it's not big money. It's only licensing and stuff for the U.S.
0: Yeah.
1: And that's the thing. People love to call music jazz, and when jazz is like one of the smallest markets, you know, for music. So it's like,
0: yeah, it's not like
1: I was always making, like, if you're going to call it jazz, you're already limiting its income.
0: Yeah.

0: You know, mm-hmm. I mean, one of the things that Sue never didn't like was like people writing lyrics. Like, you know, I mean, Joni mm-hmm. Mitchell's probably mm-hmm. the only one. Mm-hmm. I managed to convince Roberto to let me do it on Work Song, where I wrote mm-hmm. new lyrics and an alternate melody. But she always felt like someone's like hitching their, you know, their wagon to his star or whatever by doing that. And I was like, but in a way, you're limiting, you know, people using it, you know. And I'm less precious about it. And that's mostly because, you know, people just sort of assume this. Like, I mean, I always think about jazz history is written by, you know, pretty much old white guys.
1: Yeah.
0: And it's not right. And it's not accurate.
1: But yeah.
0: Nobody wants to change it. You know, when it was my dad's 100th birthday, I for the first time in my life, I did interviews. You know, I mean, people ask me about my dad in interviews, and sometimes I answer, and sometimes I don't. About me. And I did all these interviews, and all the reviewers were amazing. And they all were like, and ask questions, and they were like, man, this is so amazing. You've said things I didn't know. You've really shed light on these things.
1: Yeah.
0: And then it lands on the desk of the editor, and the editor's like, this doesn't support the narrative of Charles Mingus that's out there now, so why would we put it out?
1: That and really happened?
0: That's how it comes
1: that's
0: out
1: insane.
0: To me. Like,
1: you know,
0: they want him to be the angry man of jazz. They want him to just have popped out a genius and not actually, you know, educated himself.
1: Surprising that an editor would, like, falsify an interview or lean
0: it's not falsified. It basically I was left out.
1: Oh, they just wouldn't include the information.
0: Yeah, they didn't change my information, just left it out. And the writer was like, I'm really sorry, I put in a lot of stuff that you said and they took it out. You know, I don't know,
1: it's facializing in such a stupid way. Like, it just makes the story less interesting. Like, in
0: I think so. I mean, that's the thing. It's like, when I really dove into, you know, my father's life, and I've been doing all my, you know, I when I went on the road, I didn't just talk to like all the stars that he, or all the people that he hung out with. I talked to people that used to pick him up at the airport in Italy, and they were like, you know, they were like, he was amazing. He made us he stopped and he bought us lunch cause he was hungry. And then we went this place, and he remembered me every year for 30 years and was always kind, you know. And my wife says it all the time. She's like, you know, all these people say all these things that, you know, never knew my dad, but say, oh, he's a horrible person, he was mean and blah blah blah. He said, I've never heard anyone that actually knew him say anything bad.
1: That tends to be a thing they latch on. I mean, even if you look at someone like Ye, obviously he has his issues, but like, if you meet him in person, he's, you know, that's not the person you meet. Usually when you meet someone, all of that lore falls away. People say are one way, and I'm like, well, actually, maybe you just weren't asking, maybe you were dehumanizing them by already going in, assuming they were one way, and so all they can then do is perform that. Yeah.

0: You know, I mean, my father's an interesting one in the sense that, like, there's a lot of made up stories about him, and a lot of them, some of them he made up himself, you know, like that, you know, that's, you know, that's
1: all these punching in the face stories. They just count like
0: Mingus. Well, he definitely punched Jimmy Nepper in the face. That was one of the ones.
1: Did he punch Ornette in the face? Like, there's like very.
0: I've never heard that. Ornette never said it, but you know.
1: Maybe someone else punched Ornette. Everyone's punching everyone in the face in jazz, yeah. Like in the lore. Like, yeah, they didn't like their sound, so they punched them. Like,
0: that isn't what I mean. I remember like the story with Jimmy Nepper, as mm-hmm. I understand it, is, you know, they were doing the town hall concert, and the town hall decided they wanted to put it on 2 months or 3 months earlier than it was meant to. So the work it wasn't done, it wasn't ready, and mm-hmm. and Jimmy was helping arrange it and everything, and they just basically had a huge argument and a fight, and they, you know, my dad swears that Jimmy threw a punch at him, and he, mm-hmm. he just got in there first. Jimmy doesn't say that way either, but
1: okay.
0: But yeah. Then, you know, I knew Jimmy a little bit, and he, you know, he was like, I loved your dad, you know, whatever yeah. people say.
1: I mean, people can have a fight. It's not that serious, but yeah. all of jazz is predicated on these, you know, like the history is told by white men who also like for some reason fetishize feuds between players at like changes of seasons in the music. Like,
0: yeah, well, that's another thing. Like, you know, Miles and my dad, you know, people don't, you know, like they had a few like back and forth in the press
1: yeah.
0: on purpose. Cause they yeah. realized
1: yeah.
0: that's how you got inches. They say like, you get inches. They call it.
1: Yeah.
0: You can get inches. If, you know, so if you're having a spat with somebody.
1: Yeah.
0: And it's funny how someone was talking about the Wynton Marsalis, Miles Davis thing where, you know, Wynton,
1: they guess, have a public,
0: well, what had happened, this is the story I always heard, is Miles had a concert and was playing, mm-hmm. and Wynton got up on stage and walked up to the stage, and Miles said, get the fuck off my stage.
1: Good, and, what the fuck? Like, why are you walking on?
0: Yeah, I don't, you know, but I've not heard Wynton's side of it at all.
1: Yeah.
0: But the thing is, like, Miles never really talked about it, but I think Wynton's been getting mileage out of it for years. You know, yeah. like, you know, Miles told him to get the fuck off the stage, you know, so... Yeah. You know, whatever.
1: Yeah. Or like people the rap beefs right now, like rap is really becoming irrelevant pretty quickly in people's consciousness. And now, you know, Drake and Future, it does, people have, you know, Kendrick, they're all like writing feuds and shit. And it's like, it's very boring and very redundant, but it yeah. does get them back in the news. So one would have to wonder if they're doing it on purpose, you know?
0: Well, you know, I mean, unfortunately that was part of the game, you know? And I yeah. remember when you'd hang out with my dad, like, you know, you always sort of had to, you know, I was there one day hanging out and he was doing interviews all day. So these reporters were coming by and I heard him tell, you know, three different, make shit up, you know, yeah. like just, you know, or just, you know, just do something goofy, you know, because mm-hmm. he knew if he acted weird, they'd talk about it and they'd write it because it needed, yeah. you know, otherwise there are plenty of other musicians. They don't want to hear what it took to write a real piece or what, you know, what his thinking was behind it. Nobody wanted mm-hmm. to hear that. They just wanted, you know, that was the same thing with Beneath the Underdog.
1: Mm-hmm.
0: You know, they said, you know, this book is,

0: you know, we need some stories. You know, we want some stories. So he went, he and his buddies from L.A., you know, and Britt Woodman and, you know, all those cats got together and they made up stories. And they made those up? The 27 hookers in one night and in Mexico.
1: Oh, okay.
0: You know, all the stories that seemed outlandish, pretty much, you know, made up. But the idea was this. The idea was, we'll show them. This is how Britt told me. He said, you know, we were pretty sure we would just make these stories so outlandish, they wouldn't put them in the book and leave the book as it was. And that's not what happened. They took out the stuff that mattered to my dad, put in these stories.
1: Okay.
0: And they've been there. You know, so someone comes up to me and goes, oh man, your father's book changed my life. And I'm like, okay. What is that nonsense?
1: Are there other manuscripts and writings, like journals, notations on music?
0: I'm trying to gather them up. I mean, because of the copyright law, the family as well, you know, Eloel is the Seuss family. Mm-hmm. We own the unedited manuscript, which there's a copy of it at the Library of Congress.
1: And how many pages is that versus the
0: It's much longer from my understanding. Okay. I have to look at it.
1: Okay.
0: But then he also, when he was writing it, had, you know, a lot of people in his life. My mom was one who were transcribing, you know, typing up pages for him. So there are friends of his throughout New York that have some pages. So it is a goal of mine to sort of gather all these up and put together what I would consider the musician's edit of this book.
1: Better act fast while those people are still around.
0: I'm trying. It's not easy, man.
1: You
0: know, it's all like everybody thinks you have an angle, you know, and that's
1: an angle. That's so weird to think about someone's son doing that work and people to be suspicious of in any way.
0: People are people. That's the biggest problem.
1: Yeah. Or they're just like weirdly possessive.
0: We're all people and look what we're doing to the world, you know?
1: Yeah. You know? It might also be like a cultural capital thing, like people who are possessive.
0: The other thing, you know, the other thing is that people don't want you to say, like, they don't want their idea of who Charles Mingus is distorted. They don't want, you know, and also, you know, Sue had many years and a lot of friends and they're in her camp too. And they don't want to tarnish, you know, her to be seen in a different light.
1: Yeah.
0: You know, I mean, I personally, you know, I thought the New York Times obit was insulting.
1: You know, Sue? Like,
0: yeah, well, Sue's obit, to my dad and Sue for that matter.
1: Yeah.
0: You know, and you know, I mean, you know, look, from my perspective, I really all these people that were supposed to be adults in my life were not, you know, and they made a lot of mistakes. They didn't take care of their kids, didn't take care of their family, and the people who loved each other. I just think, you know, I think they all could have done better by us. It's as simple as that. You know, Sue was perfectly capable of taking care of her blood family. She had no interest in looking after us. And she did some nice things and she did some not nice things. You know, and even now when I work with Jazz Workshop, you know, I get the approvals and stuff, but nobody calls me to say, like, what would your father think of this or what of that? Like, they don't, you know, essentially if nobody's interested in licensing it, my phone don't ring and I don't exist.
1: Yeah.
0: Or unless it's a high school festival and they want to put a Mingus face on it.
1: Yeah.
0: I'm happy to help when I can, you know, and spread the word and, you know, and also that was my realization as well. If she's interested from, you know, the late 60s up until the time he died, there's that whole other part from, you know, 1922 up, you know. And then, I've even gone further back, you know, dealing with my grandfather and that sort of legacy and my great-grandfather and, you know, and there are still Minguses in North Carolina that like that are the other, you know, the sort of another side, part of the family.
1: Yeah.
0: And the West family too. So my, you know, there's blood there and we all get together now and we're family, you know, and that's the biggest gift. This is the biggest gift I've ever been given.

0: Are there any unpublished or like unreleased recordings that you're working on? Not yet.
1: No, I haven't come across any. I know. I mean, there's this whole, there's a lot of bootleg stuff,
0: Of
1: and
0: course.
1: now what's happening is there's some guys who are there, people who are considered

0: downright thieves who were recording, you know, live concert and all that stuff. And now people are trying to, reimagine them as, you know, saviors of the music.
1: Yeah.
0: So I don't know. I sort of always on the fence. On the one hand, it's nice to have some of it there. But on the other hand, it's like, you know, these guys who basically, you know, it's bad enough. The record companies didn't pay these musicians enough money, if at all. Then now the legacy is, you know, it goes to someone else and they're making money off it now, you know, legitimately.
1: It's not the greatest, but it seems like it'll be kind of healing to get into the archive and see what's there.
0: I have no pictures of my family together. I don't hope that maybe there's none there, but
1: those were all sold. I'm sure there must be some there. Are there any in the in the outline they give of what's in the archive?
0: Yeah, there are family photos. They don't say what they are exactly.
1: Okay.
0: I mean, I know my dad had them, but it's always really weird. You know, I got Roberto, if he comes across some photos, he'll send them to me, but I don't own it. You know, it's so weird to like, most people would feel like a photo of them would be theirs, you know?
1: I think at least, you know, given the option to say, do you want it? And also, what are the ethics of the Library of Congress being given things and maybe not? Like, how much checking do they do about who owns those things, you know?
0: Well, they didn't ask, and nobody talked to us, and I've always been uncomfortable with it. I had no problem with manuscripts, you know, things that were work product for him, but I didn't think personal stuff, you know, counted, you know. But things like contracts he signed, lease agreements for apartments he rented. There's all sorts of stuff in there, you know. And some people really like that stuff. I don't know. It's not. It doesn't.
1: You're writing a biography. Like, I'm working on one right now of Abby Lincoln, and there are like absurdly. She didn't have any children of her own, as far as I know. No, she didn't have children.
0: So Abby Lincoln and Max and my mom and dad, they were like pals. They hung out a lot. You know,
1: you have Abby stories? I can.
0: I don't. My mother, unfortunately, would.
1: Would have, yeah.
0: The way I've always understood what happened was, my mom, Max, my dad, and Abby, they hung out all the time. You know, they were
1: really
0: really friends.
1: Yeah.
0: And my mom absolutely loved them. And she was really young, you know, when she was really in her early 20s. I think she's really quite young. When Max discovered that my father was cheating on her with Sue, they kind of cornered him, Abby, and said, you know, you can't do this. You know, she's just she's pregnant with Eric. So basically the falling out that happened with Max and my dad, which really wasn't a huge falling out, they just really stopped talking, was because of the way that he was treating my mom. And that's what I heard. It was what Max told me. And then, some years later, I got to spend some time with Max. It was great.
1: I don't know. Is there anything that you wanted to talk about that you don't ever get a chance to air?
0: From my perspective, I never used my dad's name, maybe to get into a jazz club when I was 17. But, I tried to stand on my own, which is I always consider my true legacy, is just to be as much of, you know, of the me I am, and really put everything I have into what I do, you know. But I'm real proud of what my dad did. He was an amazing man, but he, you know, really selfish in some ways, but, you know, life was really fun with him, you know. He really was great to be around, really smart, never really talked to us kids like we were idiots. You know, people talk to children like they're stupid, but he looked at children like they were minds that were probably more pure and more powerful at that time, before all the garbage we throw into it, you know. And I feel like as I'm getting older, I'm just trying to get back to where I was when I was 17, you know, when I knew everything.
1: I mean, the unadulterated time. Is that instrument behind you yours?
0: Yeah, this one. That's mine.
1: Yeah.
0: It's a German bass that I got in an auction for practically nothing, and I restored it.
1: Really
0: that
1: pretty.
0: That neck.
1: Yeah, it's gorgeous.
0: I built, carved from hand, by hand, and, you know, I'm a bit of a woodworker, which was, again, this great thing I discovered that, you know, my my great grandfather was, you know, had good hands, which clearly passes down.
1: Through the family. Well, I mean, the hands and the bass. That's like a there must be some sort of need.
0: Yeah, you know, and it's been amazing. You know, like I said, to sort of, I have a better understanding of my father by understanding my grandfather, and a better understanding of my grandfather by understanding my great grandfather, and understanding the psychology of slavery and learning, or not understanding, but like seeing how much of an effect it has all the way down. The Mingus family is right on the edge of the town of Cherokee and the national park. Great Smoky Mountains. So it was originally Cherokee land. And I was, as I say, it's stolen people brought to a stolen land by this family, the white Mingus family. We started calling it the white Mingus family and the black Mingus family. So the white Minguses came from Germany and were the first to settle in the Great Smoky Mountains.
1: Did they own slaves?
0: Yes. And that's Mingus is a slave name. The thing that people, if you're in North Carolina in that area, they'd be like, well, we didn't have slaves like the plantations down
1: south, you
0: know, lower down, yeah, down south, yeah, in North Carolina. Mm-hmm. We had one or two and we worked side by side with them. That's how we like, so they had, you know, like
1: indentured servants.
0: It's the same, you know, they were owned, you know, and clearly, I mean, Daniel Mingus was a Mingus because that's the name they wrote down when he was born.
1: Okay. There.
0: Okay. So in there stands a mill, and it's still there. It's called the Mingus Mill, and they only really talk about it as a functioning mill. They don't talk about it as the family that's been there. But that's where the Mingus house was built, not far from the ranger station or whatever you want to call it there. And you know, it was all farms, and it was all, you know, it was a whole community. And then of course, I mean, that's the story. It's like, so you know, the Cherokee were ousted, and these settlers came in, and they brought their, you know, there are small amounts of slaves as opposed to large amounts of slaves. And and it's the Smoky Mountains. And there's a lot of, I mean, the Smoky Mountains is really fascinating on the whole, because there's a whole lot of mixed race things going on there. People are just clearly.
1: Yeah, well, I wonder. I mean, you know, it's such a black vernacular thing to say, like part Cherokee. But I feel like you and Kikai, I mean, there must have been some, just on looking physically.
0: I haven't really tried to explore it. There's a lot going on. One part of the family we were always told we're Seminole. Another part says Cherokee, but it's hard to, the Cherokee tale is their own to tell. And it's intense. I've been there, you know, I was there and sort of talking with them, and I'm not going to sit here and try to claim anything that I'm not or not.
1: I'm not saying.
0: I remember many years ago picking up a newspaper when I was driving cross country, and a Cherokee man by the name of Charles Mingus had been killed on a roadside. So
1: that's insane.
0: Yeah. So
1: Did you keep the article?
0: I didn't. It was a long time ago. Yeah. You know, back when there was no internet, and I had a big. It was a big car.
1: Damn, we can't look at the way.
0: There might have been lead and gas still.
1: Damn.
0: But the Mingus story again. My grandfather left because he, so Daniel, who was born a slave, but he when emancipation came, he still stayed with the Mingus family.
1: Okay.
0: And he had a fling with the granddaughter, the white Mingus's granddaughter, Clorinda, and they had my grandfather.
1: Okay.
0: And Clorinda, you know, whatever happened, Daniel survived. He didn't get lynched. It was, obviously they obviously cared about him or whatever means. And he left and went to another family, the West family, who now I said I'm meeting those descendants.
1: Oh, okay.
0: And then Clorinda, Clorinda and my grandfather lived in the house for a while, but then she met a white guy and moved to Tennessee. But the guy she met didn't want my grandfather to go with him.
1: Yeah. Oh.
0: Nobody wanted to be anything with the mixed race kids. So my grandfather stayed behind.
1: Okay.
0: With the family, and I believe, it was horrible for him, from what I understand, because he ran away at 14 and joined the army. And not only did he join the army, he joined the army as a white man because he could pass. And he also married a white woman and had children. And then somehow that blew up, and he joined the army again as a black man.

0: It echoes down. I mean, it echoed down from my dad to Charles for sure, my oldest brother, but also to me. I mean, he could be, my dad could be pretty harsh, in expectation and the things that he wanted. He was a full-blown man, that's, I mean, that's a full-blown being, and that's, what I love about him, I mean, but he definitely, and
1: Really,
0: Charles the Third, he met Granddad and saw
1: almost.
0: them together. It's interesting because it's funny when you when I when you, they're just saying that about him feeling like he wanted to please his dad, or to
1: Just
0: and
1: comes across a little bit like that in the autobiography.
0: yeah. Well, it was the same with Ellington. I felt like
1: Oh, yeah.
0: he really wanted Ellington to give him
1: Yeah.
0: give him the nod and the okay, which is,
1: In a
0: that's actually,
1: way,
0: I do have a story that I've been wanting to
1: yeah.
0: say. So
1: Yeah.
0: it's been interesting. So the Money Jungle record.
1: I love that record. I'm
0: Yeah, I do
1: obsessed with
0: too.
1: it.
0: It's one of my
1: Yeah.
0: it's one of my favorites.
1: I really
0: But
1: love
0: for years, this whole thing of like my dad was crying and said he couldn't do it and wanted to leave, and Duke
1: that
0: had to talk him down,
1: one.
0: and even Howard Johnson, the great tuba and baritone player,
1: Yeah.
0: said, "Yeah, Max didn't seem to, didn't understand." And then recently, I read something that Bill Mikowski had written, that someone had said that my dad even said, "Oh, I can't play with that drummer," talking about Max to Duke. And I was like, "Well, first of all, none of that makes any sense because they had debut records at the time, And then so a couple years back, this composer, modern composer, and he happened to be the photographer on that session, Phil Niblock.
1: Those are gorgeous photos from that session.
0: So he took those photos, and I asked him. I said, "Well, you were there. Can you tell me?" He goes, "Oh yeah." So he said, "So originally that record was supposed to be on debut, your dad's record, and the concept was, it was Ellington, Roach, and Mingus meeting up, and they were going to do a complete record, each of them having compositions on the record." So it was like a real collaborative thing. And when they got there, all of Duke's people, the management and stuff, were like, "Nope, this isn't going to happen. It's not going to be on your label. It's going to be all Ellington tunes, and that's that."
1: Damn, usurper Ellington? What the hell?
0: But I don't think Ellington, I don't lay that
1: That
0: on
1: wasn't
0: him.
1: necessarily his plan
0: Yeah,
1: either.
0: I think he would have liked, I think he would have liked it. But I mean, you never know. I mean, Ellington, I understand, was, I mean, he's brilliant.
1: Well, there's a certain amount of,
0: I met him when
1: the
0: I
1: stray
0: was a
1: horn
0: kid.
1: stuff.
0: He's yeah, he was,
1: There's a certain amount of
0: he
1: ruthlessness that comes into
0: yeah, yeah.
1: doing
0: I
1: that well
0: mean,
1: for that long.
0: it's hard. My dad too, he did that thing of like, he learned to farm stuff out by from the Hollywood method, and sometimes he'd have band members do stuff, and then and he got credit for it, sometimes. But he felt like, "You're getting paid well to do this stuff. It's all on the umbrella of Charles Mingus. That's just the way it is,
1: Well, I guess, his name becomes the brand. I mean, to this day, that name carries all this weight, but people don't really necessarily know what they're saying when they use those names like that as a sort of commercial. Like, saying Ellington's name means a lot, but most people who say it haven't necessarily listened to Money Jungle even, or the most basic benchmark records. And same with your dad's. It's like people hear of him, his reputation kind of precedes him. And that's because of what the media sensationalizes. People don't really know this music. They just know that it's good to align with the brand of jazz, like you were saying before.
0: It's more about the personalities than it is about the music too. A lot of, I remember going, "Oh, I love Mingus. I want to be fat like Mingus." That's what some guy said. I was
1: Oh
0: okay.
1: my God.
0: Yeah.
1: It just
0: No,
1: limits,
0: people are
1: like,
0: nuts. But even now, we talk about just that we were mentioning Eric Dolphy. A lot of people are like, "Oh yeah, Eric Dolphy is that crazy out stuff." And then like you listen to Eric Dolphy, you're like, "Well, yeah, it's out, but it's incredibly musical and really connected to a lot of classical music, just so that too." And it's like, and that's also the other thing I think people don't understand about jazz, or at least in that era from Ellington up until my dad or just passed, is that they had to learn the European classical music. They all had that under the, in order to play in school, all that stuff. That was part of the language, which is, that stuff is no longer in public school anymore.

0: love the friendship between your dad and, I mean, as it's depicted in music, at least, like your dad and Dolphy and Danny Richmond. But with Dolphy, yeah. It seems like he really just like loved him a lot. I mean, obviously, yeah. You know, your name.
1: The personality musician is so key. And that's also from the Ellington School, you know, mm-hmm. Ellington would write the names of his musicians, you know, on the page instead of the trumpet, it'd be Cat Anderson.
0: Yeah,
1: you know?
0: Yeah.
1: And that was it. He heard like, you know, when Eric left, he was like, man, I have so much for you to play, you know, like,
0: yeah,
1: you're going, this is yeah. really bad, you know, like,
0: yeah.
1: I think people forget too that towards the end, you know, he was getting sick, so it was all really hard for him. And then it ended up, he ended up needing more arrangers and things like that, and it was harder on him. And then I think also the yeah. personalities have changed, because also towards the end, jazz started to form this language. You know, for almost his entire career, he and others, his, you know, era, were creating the language of jazz. Mm-hmm. There was no language of jazz. They were creating
0: That's it. Such an interesting point.
1: And then towards yeah. the end of his life, it had been, you know, he had Michael Brecker on the scene,
0: yeah.
1: who had studied all those people who were breaking mm-hmm. the boundaries of jazz and then deforming it into this, you know, yeah. whatever you think of him. He absolutely adored the music and loved it and played it, you know, and I think that's what I'm saying when you're listening to sort of the bands that play, you know, the other ghost bands, all the other ones, you know, all the other bands, they're really kind of disconnected from the original creativity of the music.
0: It's pretty painful in my experience yeah. to witness it, because it seems yeah. really extractivist in yeah. a sort of,
1: I mean, I recorded the Mingus Big Band, so I can't.
0: You well, know, I mean, you know, yeah.
1: There's a lot of energy there, and there's some great players, and the solos are amazing.
0: Yeah.
1: I'm not crazy about the arrangements. Yeah.
0: People should be making new stuff or something. I don't know. Like,
1: yeah.
0: That's what these men yeah. were setting up, was like, look at the boundless creativity that you can derive from whatever yeah. source you pull from.
1: People always get on me. Was it there was the rap group Third Base?
0: Mm-hmm.
1: They actually sampled one of my dad's tunes. Mm-hmm. And I always thought, like, that's almost a more legit way to use his stuff.
0: Like, I would agree. Yeah. Like, put him in a Wu-Tang song, like Haitian yeah. Fight song sampled by RZA.
1: Yeah. Yeah, exactly. And I think, I know yeah. my dad would dig it, you know, because people yeah. also don't know this about my dad. He loved technology. He absolutely loved technology.
0: Yeah.
1: You know, and when I remember, he did splices in the studio. He would, like, if he decided he would move one section entirely, uh-huh. splice it out and move it. That's so amazing. I know, like, he would totally love the digital
0: approach. He would own it.
1: And in that record, Let My Children Hear Music, he really had ambitions. You know, he used to, when he was on Atlantic, he used to complain to Amit and Asui Erdogan, yeah. saying, you know, why do you give, like, Led Zeppelin all this money and all this time to make records, and you gave us very little money and very little time to make records.
0: Yeah.
1: So
0: yeah.
1: their concession was Let My Children Hear Music, and I think it was maybe 1 or 2 weeks in the studio as opposed to months, but that was the more than he ever had.
0: Yeah.
1: And he was going in with, was it Teo Macero, and they were like,
0: yeah.
1: He wanted to put, like, he was trying to get it. They didn't manage to pull it off, but they were trying to put, like, Charlie Parker solo sampled in all throughout the record.
0: What?
1: This is before,
0: this is incredible.
1: Like, yeah, this was like he was doing all this, and we were recording. He was like recording stuff, because he was more than just he was a bit of a performance artist. You know, he really loved the downtown scene. You know, and in fact,
0: yeah.
1: if anything, that's where I kind of came up. That's where like I worked. I was doing. And still am. And my brother Charles too. We were doing poetry with music and art mm-hmm. and painting going on. And
0: didn't he love Moondog? That's what Kikai and I talked about.
1: Oh yeah. Oh
0: like,
1: yeah, for
0: him,
1: sure.
0: Like finding Moondog on a walk to go perform at the Whitney.
1: Yeah.
0: And like
1: yeah,
0: that.
1: Yeah.
0: Like he was just yeah. in, he was also like kicking it with like poets, right? Like.
1: Yeah, definitely. Well, Ginsburg. I mean, you know, Jack Michelin is one of them. And Ginsburg and, yeah. you know, and I mean, he and Amiri Baraka had a huge, they did not get along.
0: What? Oh, really? Oh yeah, my God, I love Baraka.
1: They got in a fist fight. And I will tell you, yeah, I got, yeah, and I, you know, they
0: homies.
1: It was bad, those two together. And, but I will tell you that Amiri, I went up to him sort of innocently, not knowing that there was this thing. And I said,
0: yeah.
1: Charles Mingus' son. And he never once was like, treated me like I had done something wrong. He was so encouraging and, you know, so that, you know.
0: And, what did they fight over? Was it a girl?
1: I don't know. There are, you know, I, you know.
0: Fighting over girls?
1: I don't know, actually.
0: What is the reason?
1: I've always wanted to talk to his to Mary's family and ask.
0: I know them a little bit. So maybe I can find out. Now I'm really, really curious. I'm going to ask.
1: Yeah, I mean, like I said, you know, who knows? Maybe it was just a feud so they both could get some inches in the press.
0: Yeah. Well, where did you hear about it?
1: I'm trying to remember, you know, because it was definitely like, it was one of those things I was around and I remember people saying, oh, they really didn't get along or, you know, I think Amiri was a music reviewer at one point.
0: Heavily.
1: And that might have something. Oh, in fact, I think he called my dad the Black Stan Kenton. That's what I
0: remember. Shit. No.
1: Yeah. Yeah.
0: He was,
1: yeah.
0: Oh.
1: You know.
0: I mean, I could see why that would make someone mad.
1: Yeah, yeah, yeah. You know, shit. it might make Stan Kenton happy.
0: Damn.
1: Oh yeah. My gosh. You know, I don't know.
0: Wow. I feel like we need to have a whole next round. I have questions about the Mingus School because I've always been really wanting to imagine what it would be like to realize
1: the school that he wanted.
0: And part of me lands on, I mean, I've done different projects, like calling them the Mingus School and trying to make these sort of like think tanks, you know, just like one-off things where it's like
1: point. Well, I will tell you that the struggle that my father had, and it's the struggle that he recognized in me, because he really was my first teacher, is that there are those of us who have a natural knack for music.
0: Yeah.
1: So my dad had a really good ear and really good functioning hands. So when he was playing trombone in school, he could figure out the melody.
0: Yeah.
1: So he didn't really have to sight read. And if he, you know, and he could hear it. And when I was in school, I played tuba. You know, I could keep playing tuba. I didn't have to pay attention to the music and all that stuff.
0: Yeah.
2: TS Radio.

0: Catchy.
1: Fun.

Wally was a

What are you doing?